0: do with grapes. I don't know that they had taken the Nazarite vow or not, but.
1: Okay. Dr. Gray,
2: you know, I don't have an answer for it. I would say the thing to do is to go to Matthew or Luke and to find the passage where that's, where that's being discussed.
0: Well,
2: I just turned to

All right. I watch your program every day, and I'm a media church member. And I just want to say that, yes, God does speak to you. And I know a lot of times it is a rare occasion that you hear an audible voice. But I just want to give you a little testimony. We had a retail establishment, and I ran the retail establishment for my brother and my nephew. Worked there. Also, now they knew that I was a born-again Christian, but they had not come to Jesus and given their hearts to the Lord yet. So I pray every day for them. But we had a little backup in customers, and I don't like to see the customers have to wait too long. So I went out to help my nephew bring in some customers. And when I reached up to sell a pack of cigarettes, I heard an audible voice say to me, "I do not want you to do this any longer." Mm. And I stopped and turned to my nephew and said, "What did you say?"

0: position. Mm. They work jobs in stores that they have to sell things to customers that the Lord doesn't approve of. How do you guys feel about someone that has to work in that situation? Should they remain there?
1: I couldn't. I'm talking of, you know, most grocery stores sell liquor, cigarettes.
0: But, you know, I cannot imagine having to reach and get a bottle of liquor and hand it to somebody to sell it to them.
1: Yes.
2: Well, you would know that going into a job position. You think about a restaurant, any food service industry, just about, unless you're working at, I guess, Chick-fil-A, you're going to be coming in contact with alcohol. I don't know if we can give one. This is my opinion. Y'all don't jump on me. I don't know if we can give one answer to that, though, because for some people, if the Lord speaks to their heart and says, you're not to do this anymore, and they have to change jobs to obey what the Lord is saying, I would say, absolutely, then you better do that. But for, we've got a lot of people, I'm sure, watching, listening, they work in grocery stores, they work in food. Now, would I say go get a job at an actual liquor store? Well, no, that we understand. But even working at a gas station, that's where people go to get their carton of cigarettes, and people got beer that they get, right? And you have to ring them up. That's the challenge of being in this world but not of this world. And you can't isolate yourself so much. But if the Lord speaks to your heart, then you need to make a decision and do what's right. But, I mean, my response to that, we wouldn't be very careful, because there's a lot of people watching right now. They don't have a choice. If they're going to work at that particular establishment, either they quit and change industry careers altogether, or they're going to have to fulfill the job duties. But this does bring up a good point, and it's that if you are looking at your job and looking at your career, you need to pray about it and think about it, because that would be the time before you sign the yes on the dotted line that you think about it. Now, that would be what I would say. Does that, are y'all going to push back at all? Because that's what I think. You got to be real careful with that.
3: You know, I hear what Brother Josh is saying, and I understand that. When I got out of high school, I went to work at a grocery store called Safeway. I'll never forget an occasion. I was hired to be a stocker, and I stocked the shelves. And then I would also, in those days, they would carry the groceries out to the car. So we would do that. We would meet the customer there, package up his things in a bag, and take him to his car. But eventually, they promoted me to where I had to be a cashier. And when you become a cashier, you check out all the stuff. I'll never forget an occasion when my English teacher in high school came through with a carton of beer. And I was about 18 years of age, and I looked up and saw Mrs. Hicks. And she had beer, and she said, Donnie, I hate for you to see me with this. Well, it bothered me, too. She was my revered English literature teacher. I was quiet. I didn't say anything. But I was overwhelmed with it. And I went ahead and typed in the cost, and she picked them up and carried them on out. You know, I didn't take that personal that I'm the one that sinned. I certainly felt like she was doing wrong. When it comes to checking out things, you've got to decide, does your conscience let you do it? Well, I can see the lady you described picked up a package of cigarettes. I don't think I had to do that, because when I was checking things out, they just put it on there, and I would have to know the number. Now they take it and they put the barcode up there, and they get a picture of the barcode on everything you buy. And then they put it over there in a bag. But when I was doing it, they just, it was there. And then sometimes if it was vegetables, you'd have to put them in the little rack where you weighed them. But that would bother me to have to pick up cigarettes.

0: I'll try to find it, but I don't know where it is right now. But it basically says if you're a pusher, if you provide, I think it's talking about alcohol for others, that you shouldn't do that.
1: Yeah.
0: So that's my...
2: I would feel guilty. I couldn't work there. I'd have to quit my job and ask the Lord to help me to find something else, and I believe He would do it.
1: You know, people work in these trucks that they drive full of beer, and they go around and deliver it.
2: Yeah.
1: I've had people like that come to me and say, Pastor, I'm giving my heart to the Lord. What should I do? I said, you should get out of that business.
2: That's right. That's right. And that's what our advice

0: job.
1: God will give you a better job.
2: Yeah.
0: Okay, let's go to Ryan in Georgia. And Ryan, welcome to Sun Life Broadcasting. You have a question, comment for the panel? Hello, Ryan.
3: No, ma'am, this is Larry.
4: Dwayne.
2: Larry or Dwayne?
3: Yeah, Larry.
2: Hi, Larry. What state are you from?
0: Well, welcome to Sun Life Broadcasting. You have a question or comment for the panel.
3: Yes, ma'am. In Matthew chapter 7, verse 21 and 22 and 23, here it says, not everyone that saith unto me, Lord, Lord, shall enter into the kingdom of heaven, but he that do the will of my Father. In 22, as many will say to me in that day, Lord, Lord, have we not prophesied in thy name? And in thy name done many wonderful things and cast out devils. And then I will say, I profess to you, I never knew you. Depart from me, you workers of iniquity. Mm-hmm. Is this man saved, or he just doing this through his name?
5: No, he's not saved. He says he is doing these things. It's not that he actually is. You'll notice in verse 21 and verse 22, it says he says that he's casting out devils and so forth, not that it's actually happening. And the Lord obviously substantiates that when he said, I don't know you.
2: Mm-hmm. Yeah, and you know, there's one of the... I'm sorry, Larry, did I cut you off?
3: No, go ahead. I'm
2: okay.
3: Sorry.
2: No, no problem. I do that to my wife all the time, and just glad I don't have any black eyes to prove it. Seriously, you know, you read this verse and you think about something. This is pretty startling, because when you read this profile at the same time, when you read these verses, you're not reading the description of somebody who's a drunk that's lying in the gutter or a drug addict. You're reading somebody, the profile of somebody that looks very religious.
6: Mm-hmm.
2: And this is pretty telling, because I fear that it unfortunately may describe a lot of people today. You've got people that sit in church every time the door is open. They do a lot of very good things and activities, but they've not truly, truly accepted the Lord Jesus Christ in their heart. They are outwardly, they check all the boxes. In fact, they check the boxes so perfectly that they can actually judge other people for not meeting certain standards. But they don't truly have a relationship with God, which only comes by faith in Christ. Their faith is in their good works, in their religion, in how they look. And there is going to be many in that day talking about, at that great white throne of judgment, that they thought that they may have thought they were saved. They thought their good works and their religious activity saved them. But the words they're going to hear will be, depart from me, you who work iniquity.
6: Mm-hmm.
2: I never knew you.
6: Mm.
2: We need to, that's one of those things. You know that phrase, check yourself? That's what needs to happen with this.
6: Yeah.
2: I'm saved and I know it. I'm not looking to my good works for salvation, but there's so many that sit in churches that are quote unquote religious, but they're not truly saved.
3: I know some that in church, they profess to know him, but we know him by the fruit they bear. And they just a lot of stuff that I see that, you know, they're not. I don't think there's, they say they say, but they, you know, they say this and that, and they can quote this scripture and that quick scripture, mm-hmm. but still something wrong. I say that, you know, I'm agreeing with y'all, it's not, it's, in other words, sheep in wool clothing, I think.
1: Yeah, Larry, notice, if you would, I just read this. This man, whoever they're referring, whoever the Lord is referring to, he prophesies.
2: Mm-hmm.
1: That means he's a preacher. He preaches. He cast out devils. That means he's supposedly moving in the gifts of the Spirit. And he does wonderful works. And yet the Lord says he's a hypocrite. He's not real. He's not real. And my mind goes back.

to what happens today in some places where they have tent revivals. I was in a tent revival one time where I was right in front of a of of a,

0: an episode where a lady fell down and the preacher came down there and tried to cast the demons out of her. I watched it very clearly and closely. I was convinced that it was a put-on. And that man, after I left there, I didn't have any confidence in him. I was in the city of Dallas at that time attending that crusade. But the point here is there are people that will pretend to work miracles. That's what this is talking about. And they're not even saved.
1: Mm-hmm.
0: That's sad. But it's out there, and it's in churches. And I'll tell you another thing that's sad. There's people out there in seeker-sensitive type churches, and they claim to be saved, and they're not saved.
2: Amen.
0: They go through the motions of their modern-day church. They don't even believe in miracles. Some of them don't. But I attended that tent revival. I'll never forget that. You know, that preacher came down off the platform. This little lady was on the floor. He put his knee in her side, and she groaned out loud. He said, "That's demons."
2: No.
0: That wasn't demons. You need to get his knee knee out of her side.
1: That's right.
2: I had a tent up on the Cleveland Highway running the revival, and this guy came in there, and I knew about 5 minutes later he was there. He wasn't of God.
0: Yeah.
2: But he was, these women, he was grabbing them, and when they'd come up there for him to touch and pray, he would just pull them up to him real close, and like he was just handling them all over, you know. And we had to remove him from that one of the tents.
0: Good.
2: It was, I mean, it's unbelievable how people that say they live in the way they do. And discerning of the Spirit, we need that so bad.
1: Mm. Amen.
3: Thank you for calling, Larry, and thank you for your comments. Let's go to our panel, Anita in Oklahoma. And Anita, welcome to Sun Life Broadcasting. You have a question, comment for the panel?
4: Yes, thank you for taking my call.
3: Sure.
4: I have a comment and a question for
3: sure.
4: You. Sure. The comment is regarding Donnie speaking on the Expositor Bible yesterday. From age 5, I've been a Christian, and I'm 62. I have read the Bible front to back several times in my life. And in September of 2025, my husband bought me an Expositor Bible. And honestly, I have learned more from the Expositor Bible than I have in all my 62 years of life. I encourage anyone out there
0: good.
4: That doesn't understand what you're reading in the King James Bible, get the Expositor Bible, and you will learn more.
0: Yeah.
4: I've been in church all my entire life, and I want you to know I've learned more since September than I've known all my life.
1: Amen.
3: Wow, that's
0: a great testimony.
3: Yes, it is.
4: Praise the Lord.

0: was pinched and deformed. Praise the Lord, I'm walking. I told him, I saw by faith.
1: Praise God.
0: In the hospital, I was in the hospital 30 days. By faith, I will walk. And I did, and I am.
2: Amen.
0: And
2: wow.
0: I'm walking better than anybody. I went from wheelchair, walker, and now I'm on nothing.
2: Praise God for that.
3: Amen.
2: Praise the Lord.
3: Tremendous testimony, Anita. I love your faith.
0: Praise the Lord. Praise the Lord. I have strong faith. And I do have a question.
3: All right.
0: Matthew 24, 27 through 31. And my question is, will we be here to see this, or will we be raptured?
2: Okay, you said Matthew 24 and then 27 through 31, right?
0: Yeah.
2: Okay. All righty. This is talking about the second coming. The second coming of the Lord Jesus Christ. And as far as I understand Scripture, we will already been raptured and in heaven, but we will come back as a cloud of saints. But we will join with Him in that second coming. Gentlemen, is that your understanding of Scripture as well?
1: Let me just say that my dad believed that this obviously was a second coming passage, but he put the rapture and the second coming together in one coming. We don't. We believe in two comings. We believe in the rapture of the church, which is discussed in 1 Thessalonians chapter 4, and then we believe in the second coming, which is what Jesus is saying here in Matthew 24 and 25. I might add this, and we've all discussed it many times. Many of the things in Matthew 24 will actually occur before the rapture of the church. But they will basically occur twice. Some of these things will happen before the rapture of the church, but then many of these things will happen, obviously, before what we call the second coming. Let me explain that. The second coming of Christ is mentioned there in Revelation chapter 19, when Christ comes back on the white horse with His saints to smite the Antichrist and to deal with the what we call the Battle of Armageddon. And that is the second coming as we label it. The rapture doctrine is 1 Thessalonians chapter 4. So what Brother Josh is saying, and that's what Brother Swaggart believed, by the way. My dad didn't believe that, but Brother Swaggart did, so I'm going to go along with Brother Swaggart. But that this is dealing with second coming. But there is some overlapping there.
3: All right, let's take a quick break, and we'll be right back after the break.
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4: Raising the dead, calming the storm, healing the sick. 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

0: studio recording. 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

0: All right, let's go to Janice in Wisconsin. And Janice, welcome to Sun Life Broadcasting. You have a question or comment for the panel?
1: Yes. I am in a nursing home, and I wanted you to know I'm giving up Bibles from Jimmy Swaggart, and I've won 3 people to the Lord, and I just got my book, Solano Table, because I gave a donation, and it's a fabulous book, and everybody should send in another donation and give it another donation and get some more books about the Solano Table, because it's a fabulous book. And also, I have breakfast every morning with Joshua.
2: Well, I hope I... Janice, I hope I don't give you indigestion, but that's good to know. And look, I'll tell you what, not only are you giving out Bibles, but it sounds like you're pretty good at taking up offerings as well. So, you know, but isn't that great? But she's actually just buttressing exactly what you gentlemen were talking about, yeah. That, you know, she's in a nursing home there, but God is using her to pass out Bibles.
3: What
2: I'm sure
3: testimony.
2: Janice prays and seeks God quite a bit and intercedes and then has breakfast with me. That's great. On Insight. I love that. Yeah. I love that. That's. I think I've got a lot of breakfast buddies.
0: That's right.
2: That's wonderful.
3: Yeah, she's talking about the book about Morris Plotts, Buona Timbo.
2: Right.
0: Yeah.
3: I'm going to get a couple of those books real soon.
0: It is. I took it. I read it a long time ago, and I took it home with me this weekend. I'm going to read it again. Mm. It is an excellent book.
3: Good.
0: Yeah. And just it's about his life, and it's just excellent.
3: Amazing. Wonderful.
0: You'll enjoy reading it. I'm looking forward to it this weekend.
3: Yeah. Well, what a testimony from Janice in Wisconsin.
0: Yes.
2: Love that.
0: Yes.
2: Love that.
1: I also gave out 20 books of the breadcrumb books.
3: So, which one?
2: Breadcrumbs, Pastor Larson.
3: Yeah.
2: Daily Devotional.
3: Yeah, that's great. Wonderful.
2: That's awesome. Well, Janice, look, you keep doing what you're doing, and to everybody else that you're watching, and you may be in a similar situation to Janice, it might just could be that today's program and you tuning in was the Lord showing you and telling you and kind of nudging and confirming to say, hey, where you are, there's a work that can be done, and that might just be the best part of what came out of today's program. So,
3: next Thursday is Bible-thon, so call in and make a donation.
0: That's right.
3: And the other day, what I did is I said, I'll make a donation, but I said, I want you to send me 2 Bibles. And what I do is I give them out when the Lord tells me to give someone a Bible.
0: That's excellent.
3: I have 2 or 3 Bibles at my house. They're still in the box. And when the Lord tells me to give them out, I do it.
4: Yeah. Good. Wherever you That's are, excellent. There are a lot of hurting, hungry hearts.
0: That's exactly
4: Wherever
0: right.
4: you are.
2: Sister Swaggart, so this is going to sound kind of funny, but I've been watching the program on Facebook as it's streaming, and a question actually keeps coming up back from our conversation when we were talking about the Nazarite vow. Remember, we brought that up a few minutes ago,
0: yes.
2: And people are confused. Let me just kind of try to answer it this way. They're asking about Jesus, about Christ. Christ, as far as I know, he did not take and enter into the Nazarite vow, but where there's confusion, as they're saying, wait a minute, wasn't he a Nazarite? Let's make this

0: clear. So Jesus was a Nazarene,
1: right?
0: Meaning he was from Nazareth, which is the town, Jesus of Nazareth. That was a town in the administrative region of Galilee in Israel. Nazareth itself was, I'm trying to pull it up in my mind, it's north of Jerusalem, probably, what, 50 miles, 70 miles north of Jerusalem, something like that. And it's kind of to

0: here, it's kind of to the west of that. Anyways, that's what that means. So Jesus was, yes, he was a Jew, if someone were asking that, but he was from Nazareth. And that's important actually regarding Scripture. You know, the question was asked, what good can come out of Nazareth?
1: Yeah.
0: Well, the Savior of mankind did. But so that, just to clarify that, those are two different things. Mm-hmm. Jesus was from Nazareth. That made him a Nazarene. Jesus of Galilee. But as far as the Nazarite vow goes, that's something different. That's from Numbers chapter 6 that we talked about. And it was a vow, a special vow of great consecration to the Lord. So I just saw that question kept popping up in a discussion. I'm like, well, real time, let's answer it. So there we go. Yeah. Anyways, well,
2: can I make an observation?
3: Sure.
2: You've referred to, can you imagine John the Baptist? He did, he was obligated to the Nazarite vow.
0: Right, yes.
2: He's the cousin of Jesus.
0: Right.
2: But Jesus is not.
0: Right.
2: Interesting.
0: Right.
1: Yeah, he didn't need it.
0: He didn't need it.
1: He was holy.
0: That's right.
1: Yeah, perfectly.
0: He was perfectly consecrated. That's right. Yeah. Amen.
3: Okay, anybody have another comment? Okay. Have we taken a break?
0: We did take the break, yeah.
3: Okay. All right, let's go to Margaret in Florida then. Margaret, welcome to Sun Life Broadcasting. You have a question, comment?
4: Yes, this is Margaret in Florida.
3: Yes.
4: Yes, I wanted to know who changed the Sabbath from Saturday to Sunday and who did it and why, because the commandments were supposed to follow the commandments yet, and it says the seventh day is the Sabbath.
1: The first century church did. Mm-hmm. And it celebrated the resurrection because the resurrection took place on the first day of the week.
2: You know, if we think in practical terms, it's a very good question, by the way. Judaism, obviously, was a religion that was obligated to follow the teachings of Moses and the commandments and the Levitical system. So that started like, what, 1,500 years before Christ. So now, fast forward 1,500 years, you're in the first century. That's the Roman era. The Roman government is the dominant world power at that point. So back in Israel, you have these Israelites, and they are trying to somewhat become loyal to the Jewish faith. I don't think many of them really were, but I think they went through some of the motions. But in regard to your question, the Jewish people, they all believed in Saturday. The Sabbath day was Saturday. But look what happened. When you study the book of Acts, and when you read the Gospels, what do? They start meeting on Sunday, right? Just a few weeks after mm-hmm. the resurrection.
1: Mm-hmm.
2: Why did they do that? They did it. It says they did it. They said they met on the first day of the week.
0: That's why.
2: The disciples. Why did they do it? We teach and believe that Christ was resurrected on Sunday.
0: Mm-hmm.
2: And so I would say if we were there and we asked them the question, why are you doing this? They'd say, well, the Lord was resurrected on Sunday, so we're going to meet on Sunday.
1: And the Sabbath was not a day of worship. It was a day of rest.
2: Yeah.
1: And
4: right.
1: Jesus...
4: Yes, I understand that.
1: Okay, Jesus is our rest, and so every day is our Sabbath.
2: So he fulfilled it.
1: Yeah. Let me read you a scripture. This is in Colossians chapter 2, verse 16. Let no man therefore judge you in meat or in drink or in respect of an holy day or the new moon or of the Sabbath days. Colossians 2:16.
2: Yeah.
4: I've read that many times, but still we have the commandments. Thou shalt not kill. I guess we just don't go by the commandments anymore.
2: Yeah, Margaret, let me try to help you with that.
0: Margaret, that was funny.
2: I

0: See, there's a Church of God called Church of God of the Seventh Day. So there's several groups that hold to Saturday as their day of worship. But let me just say this. Do you believe that Christ fulfilled the law? All of it. Do you believe that?
1: Yes.
0: Okay. Then can you accept that, what Brother Smith just said, that he fulfilled the Sabbath and therefore it's complete? Now you move into what we call the New Testament or the New Covenant dispensation. Do you believe that?
1: Yes.
0: So if you believe that, then you are a New Testament Christian. You mean the Old Testament with the law, with the Sabbath day being on Saturday, you're willing to say, okay, that was Old Testament, that was law. We accept it, we recognize it, we set it down. Now we, in our spirit, we move into the New Testament and we do what they did. So what did the early church do? They worshiped on Sunday. Which one did it? Probably
1: start?
0: Peter. I wouldn't be surprised if Peter didn't say one day, I think we ought to worship on Sunday.
1: Well, he was the first pope, according to the Catholics.
0: Yeah, we don't believe in that, do we? We don't believe he was a pope. But he was the more outspoken of the apostles.
2: So, Margaret, are you asking just from a genuine point of you're not sure, like you're trying to understand, or do you genuinely believe that Sabbath is... we need to be worshiping
1: so
2: on Saturday.
1: Guilty. Uh-huh. You listen to me. I feel so guilty on Saturday if I do. I don't want to buy anything because I was raised so strictly Seventh-day Adventist.
0: There you are.
1: To the Adventist Church.
2: Yeah.
1: But all the rules that I went by, I don't believe in them all except the Sabbath. I really, in my heart, I feel it is a Lord's Day. I don't know. I can't get past.
2: No, you're fine. Let me ask you another question. This is okay. All right. How do you keep the Sabbath? How do you observe the Sabbath? I want your answer, how you observe the Sabbath or how you're feeling that you should be. Is it just you don't buy anything so you don't go on Amazon? Like, what is your definition?
1: No. I read my Bible. I say my prayers.
2: Okay.
1: I love to read Dr. Isaiah. His books, he sent me his books. I read so many books. But it's just a Saturday. And I have a sister-in-law, but she feels the same way.
2: Okay.
1: She isn't a Seventh-day Adventist anymore, but they brainwashed us into believing that.
2: This is true. Well, here's the thing. So what you mentioned,
0: hold up. What do you do on Sunday?
1: Sunday, I don't know. I just sometimes go to the mall.
0: You don't go to church on Sunday?
2: Church?
1: No, not on Sunday. No.
2: When do you go to church?
1: I don't go to church. I believe in your church.
2: You don't have a church in your area? Yeah, did you ever tune into the network for our services here?
3: Yeah.
1: Yes, I do.
2: Great.
1: I do all the time.
2: Amen. God. Great. Well, we're glad to have you as a part of Family Worship Center Media Church. Yeah. That's why we have it, is because there's a lot of people that don't have an actual church they can go to in their area. Yeah. But, you know, all the stuff, and I'm bringing this up for a reason, all the things that are mentioned... I pray on, how would you keep and observe the Sabbath? Well, I spend it in prayer. I praise the Lord, worship the Lord. You should do those things every day, not just on a Saturday
0: or a
2: Sunday. Furthermore, if you want to get, and this would be what I would respond to someone who's trying to keep the Sabbath. First of all, that means you're going to have to go back under the law. Okay, and if you're going to do that, you have to actually do that. And to do that, let me tell you something, it's exhausting. That means you're going to have to really observe some things. So to the person that might be watching, that you say, I'm going to keep the Sabbath, and it's going to be on Saturday. Well, okay, you've picked your day. That's fine. First of all, understand this. Number one, remember, Sabbath actually starts Friday night. Did you know that?
1: Sunday.
2: That means when the sun goes down, the new day starts. Well, if we're going to go under Judaism, we got to observe it, right? So Friday night at sundown, got to have everything done. Sabbath starts. It ends Saturday night, an hour after sundown, because you don't want to accidentally, you know, cut it short. So I expect Friday night to Saturday night, sundown to an hour after sundown, you're observing Sabbath. So that's, and then also, you better prepare some things. Do not think that you can flip your light switch on and off.
0: Yeah,
2: you
0: no,
2: can't do that because
0: no, no cooking.
2: You can't kindle a spark. Can't do that. So you can't flick your light switch on and off. Can't use your oven unless you have Sabbath mode. You better boil the water ahead of time for your cup of coffee or else you can't do that.

0: prepare anything. You got to do that. So the night before, Friday before the sun goes down, you got to tear your toilet tissue up, your tissue paper, all that you need.
1: That's terrible.
0: It's terrible. Dr. Gray, I love this.
2: Can't travel.
1: That's terrible.
0: You can't travel. You can't do any agricultural work. If there's a weed in the garden, it has to stay there till Sunday. Ladies and gentlemen, what I'm trying to show you, I believe the Lord looks at our efforts kind of the same way I'm talking right now. Every day is Sabbath in Christ. Brother Smith read it from Colossians. Don't be judged in a day. Look, besides, the Sabbath was made for man, not man for the Sabbath. The fact is, if you're in Christ and you're saved, there's no condemnation. You worship God every day of the week. Now, we set aside Sunday as our first day of the week, and that's when most people are off work, to come together corporately, assemble together to worship God, to hear the Word of God. That's what church is all about, if you have one. If not, you tune into SBN. But what I'm trying to say, ladies and gentlemen, is we've got people that like to pick and choose things that, you know, attract. It's no. Regarding Sabbath, if you're going to do this, I'm keeping the Sabbath thing, then I'm going to expect that you fit the whole profile, which means you are going to have actually a very exhausting week leading up to the Sabbath. You've got all types of diet. I mean, you've got a whole list of things you can and can't do.
1: Josh, let Sister Margaret respond to that.
0: She's not with us anymore. She got tired of me.
1: Oh, she got...
0: No, it's okay. She's look, she said, it's Friday. I only have a few hours till the sun goes down. No, I'm kidding.
1: You know, what you laid out was just startling to me. I've heard all of that, but you very concisely laid it out.
0: There's an even longer list, too.
1: And I didn't like it at all.
0: No, I'm the freedom, the liberty that we have in Christ, that every day is our day of rest.
1: Right.
0: We rest from, by the way, the rest, the menucha, the rest of the, that comes, that may not be the right word, come think of it, but either way, that rest, it didn't mean a total cessation of activity. What it meant was this: what you toiled and labored doing all week, on Sabbath, that stops.
1: Right.
0: When you're in sin, you are laboring under sin. You are toiling. When you come to Christ, you enter into Christ. That's an eternal rest. You cease all those works, all the works that were just leaving you dead in trespasses and sin. And now you are resting in Christ Jesus. That doesn't mean it's a cessation of activity. The true believer is very busy and active in faith. But all that you were laboring under, you now rest.
1: Can I add this thought? I think there's hundreds of Seventh-day Adventists watching us on Sunday. And that's wonderful.
0: It's a day off.
1: It's wonderful. We want them to watch us. They either attend their church on Saturday, but they call in here often. And we want you to do it. But what Brother Josh and Brother Smith just laid out to explain, that's our position. But we love you, and we believe that you love the Lord. But watch us on Sunday and enjoy Family Worship Center and have a good time with the Lord. And
0: Amen. And
1: know this, the Lord will bless you for it.
0: Amen.
1: And if you can call in and be a media member.
2: If you're going to keep the law, you have to keep it perfectly.
0: All of it and perfectly.
1: And nobody can.
0: Only Christ has
2: nobody
0: done that.
2: Nobody can.
0: He's the only one. But in Christ, we are law keepers. That's so beautiful.
2: Yeah. Yes.
0: In Christ, Jesus said, I didn't come to limit. I came to fulfill the law. It's fulfilled in Christ. So again, every day is our Sabbath. Now, we do honor and set aside that first day of the week to come together corporately and worship and praise God. That means this Sunday, Family Worship Center Church Service, we want to see all of you there and tuning in. So there we go.
3: And we're in church on Sundays, but we worship the Lord every single day of the week.
2: Yes.
0: That's right. Amen to that.
3: I mean, every single day.
2: You can keep the list of things to do and not love God. You can go through the motions.
3: Right.
2: And still not really love God.
0: It brings no salvation.
2: No.
0: It doesn't impress or please the Lord whatsoever. He is impressed. He's pleased is a better word, by the sacrifice of His Son and our faith in that. But that graph, they put a graphic up. Can y'all put that back up? I want to make sure I saw it right. Okay, I did see it right. Look, Family Worship Center, Baton Rouge, you come be with us. Sundays, 10 a.m. Central Time. Sunday night, 6 p.m. Dr. Gray's preaching this Sunday night. I know you're going to announce that anyways, but I just love the graphic. So y'all join us, Sunlight Broadcasting or in person.
3: We'd love to have you. All right, in Revelations, gentlemen, chapter 22 and verse 2.

0: It talks about the river and the tree of life,
1: yes,
0: and where the trees will bear fruit every month. And the leaves of the trees are for the healing of the nations. Now, I have seen and heard on a different TV station where they are promoting certain medicines now from Israel. Have you heard this?
2: I have.
0: And can you comment on it? I haven't heard that.
1: Yeah.
0: I'm not surprised what anybody would do any
2: longer. It's being promoted on TBN. They're running it like commercials. There's a man, I forget his name now. I sat and just watched the whole thing. They explain where they're getting these leaves. They talk about where they're coming from, how they make it into either a gummy or something, you know, that they take. But they're saying the leaves provide healing for your body. And then I saw it on another channel. So I saw it on a TBN channel. Then I saw it on just another cable channel. And it was the same people. So it's coming out of California.
0: Have you gentlemen ever heard that?
3: Yeah, I've heard of it. Yeah, can we just set the record straight? That's not what this scripture at all is talking about. This is in the future.
2: This is
3: the
2: prophetic.
3: New Jerusalem. Right. This is in the future after sin and all of these things. So you've got a situation now where the leaves of the trees, you've got people that will be in their physical body, and those leaves of the trees will keep them. But this, you said it was a commercial, Dr. Gray. That's what it is. It's a commercial.
2: It's a program and it's a commercial. There's a word for that.
3: It's an advertisement. That's all that it is. It's a sales pitch. It's just they've got a product that they're selling. There you go.
0: When I read this, what this is, it's a money-making scheme.
3: Yeah. A scheme, that's a good word. Seriously, that's a good word for it. Yeah, exactly right.
0: It's just a money-making scheme. If you see that happening, turn the channel.
2: What we're saying, it has nothing to do with Revelation 22.
3: No.
0: Exactly.
3: No. Those trees aren't here yet.
4: This is after the rapture and...
3: We'll say it this way. This is at the end of the book, and we are not there right now.
2: No.
3: Those trees in Israel are no better, no different than trees everywhere else.
2: Yeah.
3: I hate to say it, but it's true.
2: It's a certain tree. I listened to it carefully. I should remember the type of tree that they were talking about, because I am sort of a horticulturalist. I love to study shrubs and trees, and I deal with them a lot.
3: Really? Well, I did not know that. Okay.
2: Well, I do my own yard with all my shrubs, all my trees, all my plants.
3: I didn't know that. Dr. Gray has a green thumb or a gray thumb. I don't know what you say.
0: Okay, one quick question. We're running out of time. Is it a sin to have an interracial marriage?
3: No. No.
2: What was the question?
0: Is it a sin to have an interracial marriage?
3: No.
0: Nothing in the scripture says that.
3: Those are two human beings.
2: The pigmentation of the skin is not important.
3: No.
2: It's what's in their blood.
0: Okay, would you officiate the vows for this type of wedding?
2: I have done it.
3: Yeah. I've done it.
0: Yeah, my husband has too, so.
3: Absolutely. And the Lord would honor and honors that marriage as much as two of the people of the same race coming together, absolutely.
2: I tell people, I've done at least two couples being back here in Baton Rouge, but this one couple, I said, now you do need to know that people on your side, the Caucasian side, they're going to disagree with what you're doing. And people on your side, African-American, they're going to disagree with what you're doing. So you're going to get some pushback in your families. I said, but resolve, number one, that God is wanting you to do this and that you're going to make it work. But I said, just be aware that what you do will cause conflict in your families. And it always does when you do that. But if they are both devout Christians and they've got the correct doctrine and they're covered by the blood, filled with the Spirit, they can have a wonderful home in unity.
3: Yeah, especially if they love each other.
4: If they know it's God's will.
2: Yeah.
3: Yeah.
2: All those things.
3: Yeah.
0: Okay. Quickly, let me... I found mine quickly. Okay. I'm going to read this prayer request real quick. She's asking prayer for her sister that has stage 4 throat cancer that has spread all the way to her brain and all through her body. And she's having a hard time breathing, and she's extremely weak. I read that because we have had, ladies and gentlemen, so many people that have sent this almost same request in concerning cancer.
3: Oh, my.
0: It's just, I think it's worse now than it ever has been. And I'm going to ask that we, the panel, we close out this part of the programming today. Our time is up. Praying for her sister Cindy that has stage 4 throat cancer, and keeping in mind that there are thousands that are watching us that has the same thing. So I'd like for us to pray. Let's see, Josh, how about you praying for the
3: sick? I'd love to. Heavenly Father, we come in the name of Jesus. Lord, we know that you are our healer.
2: Yes, Lord.
3: Healing is part of the atonement, and we're asking in the name of Jesus that you would heal our dear sister of this cancer. And we take authority over this disease. And for everyone right now that's watching, listening,
2: yes, Lord,
3: that is suffering with this affliction, we ask, Lord, that you would bring healing in the mighty name of Jesus, and that they would be a testimony of your healing power and of your healing might. Yes. Lord, you're able to do it, and we ask it according to your will and in faith. In the name of Jesus, we say this. Amen and amen.
4: Amen.
3: Praise God.
0: Thank the Lord. I'm not exaggerating, and I know you don't think I am, but it is so many people that are suffering from cancer, dying from cancer, being healed from cancer. And so keep that in mind when you pray. Our people need to hear it. And thank you for being with us today. We will be back with you on Monday beginning at 9 a.m. And the Lord bless you. We love you. And we'll see you in church on Sunday.
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8: As a parent, there are things that we should do for our children. 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It's entitled Jimmy Swaggart and Friends, Color Me a Story. 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

0: Welcome today to the Message of the Cross. This is Brother Loren Larson, and we are here today to teach you from Romans chapter 8. We'll be looking at verses 18 through 22. I know that's a little bit larger segment than what we normally plan, but I think that'll make sense to you as we travel through it. Got a great panel with us this morning, people that love the Lord, love God's people, and we want to try to encourage you and exhort you in relationship to your relationship with God, to see what God has for His people and how we by faith might draw from that which Christ has already prepared for us. And so I'm looking forward to the study today. Several things. Again, my last thank you for what you did in Biblethon last week. And I will exhort you, starting Monday, we'll be back in with the September Share-a-thon. That means we'll be here Monday, Tuesday, Thursday, and Friday. And we will ask for your help. We will ask for your participation in taking SBN around the world to the different sites that we have. It's a very great opportunity through the internet. 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Whether you listen or view, we want you to participate with us. I've often said it this way, that if you're a consistent viewer or a listener, we trust that you will be a consistent giver. If something is helping you, something is strengthening you, well, I think it's only proper and correct that we support it. We try to do that in our own hearts, in our own lives, to the ministries that have been a blessing to us and have helped us. They're there because somebody paid the price to bring them to us, and it's helped. So I think that it's only right and only proper for the Christian to help with that particular program or that particular network that is helping them. So Monday, Tuesday, Thursday, Friday, we come to you in Share-a-thon. We want to, well, let me do it this way. I have several things on my mind, but Dave, good to have you with us.
1: Yes, good to be here. What a privilege it is not only to be here, but to participate in this ministry.
0: Amen.
1: And everybody that's watching has that opportunity.
0: Yes, they do. And to be a viable part of what's happening. Dr. David Watts?
2: Yes, sir. Thank you for having me. I'd like to announce, if I can, September the 27th, I'll be in Grand Prairie, Texas, with Pastor Sid Chatterjee at the Radiant Life Church. That's at 1910 Southeast 14th Street there in Grand Prairie, just for the Sunday 10:30 service. Also, I don't know if we have a graphic yet or not, but October 24th and 25th, I'll be with Pastor Kevin Townsend at the Sunny Slope Christian Center in Hollister, California. That Saturday, the 24th, I'll be teaching a How to Study the Bible workshop from 9 a.m. to 3 p.m. And then I'll be preaching Sunday, the 25th, in the 9 a.m. and the 10:30 services. So if you are near San Jose, California, we'd love to see you out in Hollister. Very excited about this particular date. We're going to have a good time.
0: Very good. David Borg, good to have you.
3: Yes, sir. Good to be here this morning. Looking forward to the study.
0: Yep.
3: And I want to mention a few. I'll be heading up north, a few of the meetings that I will be having. I won't mention all of them, but a few of them. October 9th through the 11th, I'm going to be at Faith, Hope, and Love Church. That's 404 North Dunbridge Road in Bowling Green, Ohio.

0: And that is Tuesday at 7 p.m. So come and join us for that if you live in that area, Northern Ohio. And then Wednesday night, October the 14th, I'll be at Springfield Assembly of God. That's located at 764 Upton Avenue. That's in Springfield, Michigan. And that is in the Battle Creek area. So if you live in that central area of Michigan, come join us there Wednesday at 6 p.m. And one more I'll mention, October the 18th, I'll be at People's Tabernacle Church, 20 Airways Boulevard, Savannah, Tennessee. That's one service only, Sunday at 6 p.m. Most of you know Pastor Josh and Ashley Franks. I'll be joining them that Sunday night. Really looking forward to that. So if you live in any of those respective areas, come and join me. Love to have you.
1: Amen. I love all of the churches you mentioned. Josh and Ashley are just special people.
0: Yes.
1: That's a great church in Savannah.
0: Yes, it is.
1: It
0: really is. Yeah.
1: The Spirit of God moves consistently. I've got three meetings in September yet, and I'll just make mention of those. This weekend, starting tomorrow morning, I'll be in Port Allen, Louisiana, and that is with Fishers of Men Tabernacle Church. Our brother, Shedrick Winfield, who was here on staff as prison ministry pastor for several years, started a church, I'm guessing now, some 15 years ago, maybe it's a little longer. But he's got a great building, a great group of people, and we'll be teaching on healing at 10 o'clock tomorrow morning at their facility, Fishers of Men Tabernacle in Port Allen. Be about a two-hour session somewhere in there. We will be praying for the sick as we conclude. In the morning at 9:30, I'll be there to minister in their regular church service and looking forward to that. Then the next week, I'll be traveling up to Columbus, Mississippi, and joining Pastor James Verdell and All Nations Ministry.

10, and then Sunday morning at 10 a.m. This is their annual convocation that they have celebrating their birth. And again, they're 25 years old. In 2001, we started the church with Pastor Verdell. He had called and asked that that church be founded on the message of the cross, and he has maintained that as a foundational truth and belief all the way through, and he has done a wonderful job. I missed last year because of my bout with cancer, but I'm really looking forward to being back with the Saints and All Nations Ministries this weekend. I think Brother Donnie will be there Friday night, actually, as a minister as well. So that will be this weekend in Columbus, or not this weekend, but weekend following Columbus, Columbus, Mississippi. And then finally, and we don't have a, I don't think we have a graphic on this, and that's my fault, but I will be in Montana, woohoo, for a week visiting friends and family. And there is a church by the name of Hope for the Nations Church in Victor, Montana. And I've talked with Pastor Paul Solsvis, and he has graciously extended an invitation for me to come and minister to them on September the 27th, just one service Sunday morning, and looking forward to being there. I'm excited to meet people of like mind and like faith in that area. One of our Bible college students, former students, who's now teaching in a Bible college himself, Ross Kibido, spends some time there each year in Victor and preaching and teaching in that church. And I'm really looking forward to getting a chance to get to know the people. Joseph has been there as well. So Victor, Montana, coming your way. Hope for the Nations Church on Frontier Way. That sounds like Montana, doesn't it? So looking forward to those meetings, and they'll be coming up in the next 3 weeks. As we come to the studio this morning, I am reminded of the date, and all Americans would understand this term, 9/11. It strikes at the heart and the mind, and sometimes I think we have allowed ourselves to think that that was a one-time issue and a one-time situation. And I just want to bring it to our attention today once again, first of all, to commemorate and in memory of the nearly 3,000 people who were murdered on that day. And make no bones about it. Do not back up from saying it, America. These people were murdered. It was an intent. It was planned. It was practiced. And it was carried out by some, I forget now, 16 to 18 individuals who hijacked planes, four, all of them in the same morning, and crashed two of them into the towers, one of the Twin Towers in New York, one of them in the Pentagon, and the passengers of the fourth plane, knowing what was going on, made the choice to attack the hijackers, and the plane crashed short of its mark, which many believe was the state capitol in Washington. And so we commemorate that day, and I know they have some pictures of what happened. We see the murderous intent that was there. And again, as I say, I believe it was, I forget the exact number. And we see there the second plane about to fly into the second tower. I believe the North Tower was hit first and then the South Tower. I may have that reversed. But it is an act of murder, ladies and gentlemen, an act of murder that was caused by hatred of Christianity. You say, well, no, it was hatred of America. Well, to this particular group of people, the hatred is so strong, and I need you to think about this today. The hatred was so strong that they were willing to step onto a plane to try to kill and destroy American people and what the American people stood for. Americans' freedom, and most politicians would back away from this, I will not. But most Americans' freedom, if not all of it, is based really on Christianity. It's why this nation was founded, a place where men and women could worship as they saw fit. And it's the hatred of all things Christian,
hatred of all things Jew.

Jewish that drove those men onto those planes to attack people with box knives, and again, to murder nearly 3,000 people. It was 25 years ago, but it seems like a moment when we kind of look back at it and consider. One of the things that I want to caution us about, and this is what you need to realize, that there is still a hatred for everything Christian, everything Jewish, from these same folk, and they are not gone. They have not disappeared. They have not left. They would do everything and anything to destroy the advancement of Christianity in the world today. And they are so religiously filled with hatred that they would attack and kill, murder nearly 3 million people, and if they are 3,000 people, and if they had the chance to do it again today, they would. And this is what I want to bring to our hearts and our minds. The only answer for destroying the hatred that's in the hearts of men is to introduce them to Christ. And I'm failing, I think that at many times we're failing to understand how strong Satan's hatred is towards all things Christian and all things that represent Christianity. We in America, I fear, have not done a great job of representing Christ as a whole. But yet there are still many of us that feel that Christ is the answer for all men. And I am afraid that the moral decline in America is opening up the door for those that hate us to have another opportunity, to have another option to kill, to destroy, to try to tear down in a variety of ways, in the same way that we've seen in 9/11. And I call us to prayer this morning as we remember what has happened. And I call us to evangelism. I call us to true repentance as a nation and as Christians across the area, across the world, that we would pray that Christ and His glory would be exhibited. And then the deaths of these people, the memorial you see on the screen, would not be for nothing. We would use it as impetus, not to strike back politically, strike back militarily, but to strike back by the power of the Holy Spirit and invade the hearts of those filled with religious hatred and instead fill them with love. 9/11 represents the hatred of Christianity that is real around the world. Please don't lose sight of that. And so we have to pray for those that persecute us. We have to pray that God would bring a revival in this nation, that we might once again, as a nation, and not just different pockets of believers, but as a nation, we would rise up and begin to represent Christ properly and

forever silenced. I'm going to ask the television department to once again run through the photos of 9/11. As we watch for just a moment, I want you to begin to pray, Lord, help us, because this needs to stop forever. It needs to stop, and only the power of the Holy Spirit is able to do it. Father, in the name of Jesus, we lift up America to you today. We ask for the grace of God to be upon us. We ask for the power of the Holy Spirit to rest upon us, that despite what enemies to Christianity and America's freedom would do, that we would not lose sight of what could really bring about the change, not to strike back with the same murderous intent, but with the love of Christ, with the grace of God, with the power of God that can rise up through believers and impact the world, Heavenly Father, in a way that's unprecedented. Let us always remember what hatred brings. Let us always remember those that hatred destroyed. But Father, let us also love and reach out in faith to those who would destroy us. And we give you the praise, we give you the glory, we give you all honor today in Jesus' name. Amen. When you remember 9/11, gentlemen, remember what it was all about and why it took place. And again, the only way to stop it is from happening again is to, for us as a nation, to

0: asking for prayer, and it didn't last very long.
1: No, and I just mentioned going up to Columbus, Mississippi. I called Pastor Verdell, and I thought, well, this has just happened to America. Do we still want to go on with the church? And he said, oh, yes. And I'll never forget driving up through Mississippi and seeing all the signs, call to prayer, mm-hmm. God save America, mm-hmm. that emphasis. And it lasted for about 2 months, 3 months maybe, and then it began to wane. I saw the same thing recently in the Charlie Kirk assassination, where there was a rise mm-hmm. in public awareness of what Christianity might have been or what it might be represented, but then quickly it dies down. And America, we cannot lose sight of what it is that made this nation great. It's not politicians, it's the gospel. It's the gospel that has set this nation on a course of freedom and liberty for all. And it's the gospel alone that can bring us the freedom we need. So again, I implore you as believers, it's a good day to set aside some time and pray that God would bring us a revival, that we would not drop our guard against those that hate us, but that we would address them with the power of the gospel and the love of Christ. And I think that's incumbent upon us today.
2: I want to thank all of our armed service men and women that serve and have served, and I want to thank all of our emergency medical services and police and fire department and those that are first responders. I appreciate what they do and thank God for all of them. And I've had a lot of friends and family that have served in the military and served around this time period, and those that are currently police and fire and EMS, and we just praise the Lord for those. You know, the God established government as one of His institutions. He established a church, He established marriage and a family, and He established the government. Yeah. And we thank the Lord for those that serve in those positions, and they help keep us safe.
1: Amen. Amen. Praying for all of us today. And it's a good day to always remember what happened and what it was really all about. In Romans chapter 8, we have been studying sanctification. And Paul, as I mentioned all this week, has kind of moved from exhortation and encouragement to warning and a strict exhortation. So it's kind of been, this is what you have, but be careful. This is what you have, but know this. This is what you have, but be aware of this. And he is giving us the freedom from sin in Romans 8, 1 through 4, but then the responsibility to walk after the Spirit, there's the warning, as opposed to walking after the flesh. Then the exhortation, the beautiful truth, we can have the quickening power of the Holy Spirit, verses 9 through 11. And then verses 12 and 13 talk to us about, however, we are debtors not to the flesh, because if you live after the flesh, you'll die. But if you live after the Spirit, in other words, you trust exclusively in who Christ is, you depend upon Him day after day after day, you find the first of four benefits in the passages 12 through 17a, and that is the abundant life. If we live after the Spirit, if we mortify the deeds of the body, by the Spirit we shall live. And then, secondly, the believers who are trusting in Christ in the cross are led by the Spirit. They're led by the Spirit in regard to what they believe, and they are led by the Spirit in a more free way, if I can say it that way. It opens up the door for the Holy Spirit to guide us in every aspect of our lives. And gentlemen, ladies, we need that guidance every single day. Every choice that we make, we need to be aware of what is God's purpose for us, what is God's will for us. And understanding what to place your faith in opens up the voice of the Holy Spirit to the heart and allows us to be led, which is an earmark of being a Christian. We are led by the Spirit. Number three, we are adopted, and the Holy Spirit confirms that adoption. We are sons and daughters of God. We are in relationship with God. Christ died so we could have a relationship with Him, or we could have a relationship with the

Father, no man cometh unto the Father but by me. But as David Borg said earlier this week, not only is it that we have access to Him, but the blood of Christ and the cross of Christ allows God to have access to us. He's now living in us, Emmanuel, Jehovah Shammah. He's here inside of us. We are the temple of the Holy Spirit, but we are His children. And He is His, we are, not only that, He is our Father. And then in the first half of verse 17, we see this beautiful truth that we are joint heirs with Christ. If we're children, if we're in the family, then we're with joint heirs with Christ.

out today as we read through 18 through 22. I want you to keep this in mind. We have an inheritance that certainly is future. There is something in the future that is perfect. It is complete. It is the totality of our salvation. It's a place where there are no more tears, no more obstacles, no more fights, no more dealings with sin, no more lack of peace, no more questions. We don't need to go to war in that sense, or we don't need to fight any longer, even though even now it's a fight of faith, because everything that Christ died for will be ours. It's our inheritance. We share in everything that Christ has. But the truth of that has to be paramount in our minds as we go through everyday life. We have to know what Christ has done for us and what is available for us so that we might call on our Heavenly Father for the portion of the inheritance that we need right here, right now. For instance, I know that there's not going to be any sick bodies in heaven. There won't be. It's not the will of God for the human body to be sick. It'll be glorified. But yet in this world today, you and I will face sickness. We'll face the deterioration of the body because we live in corruption. We live in mortality. And it's not wrong for us to cry.

0: should. We know that it's going to be perfectly healed when we are arriving at the fullness of our inheritance, but even now we can have healing today. We can ask. Hezekiah was told, you got 15 years in, or no, you might as well get your house in order because you're going to die. But Hezekiah said, Lord, I don't want to die. And God gave him 15 more years. So we find that there was a portion of the inheritance that was granted. Any sickness, I just came through a bout with cancer. This week, I finished up scans once again. No cancer in my brain, no cancer in my blood, no cancer in my body. I went through that fight, and I'm still seeing the Lord maintain what I believe He did. We can thank the doctors, we can thank the supplements, we can thank all the procedures, et cetera, but it was God's hand that has brought me through for a purpose. And so I give Him the credit for it. But what I know is that if time passes and I reach a certain age, that healing that I received relative to my cancer situation is only going to be temporary. But when I die or when Christ returns, I'll have the fullness. So here's what I want you to think about as we read this. And I want to open this up for the gentleman's thoughts as after we finish reading. You have an inheritance that you could call on God from. And whatever you're going through today, whatever you might experience today, I want you to know that God never changes and He's ready to help you. But Paul did not, and I'll use Joseph's term, did not get nervous when he talks about facing obstacles in this life here and now. He didn't pretend that if you had enough faith, you wouldn't have to travel through something. But he tells us that we can use our faith and encourages us that we are, in fact, part of God's family. But even now, God's family is going to face some rough situations. And don't think it's strange, Peter said, the fiery trial that is to come. But reach out by faith to that inheritance that you have in Christ and ask God for that provision right now. That's where we're going today. But let's read, Dave, please, verses 18 through 22.
1: For I reckon that the sufferings of this present time
0: speaks of the world and its condition because of the fall
1: are not worthy to be compared with the glory.
0: The glory of the coming future time will bear no relation to the misery of this present time.
1: But shall be revealed in us.
0: Our glory will be a reflective glory coming from Christ.
1: For the earnest expectation of the creature.
0: Now, this is important. I need you to catch this. Should have been translated for the earnest expectation of the creation. Because in these verses, Paul is basically personifying creation

0: sons of God are transformed into eternity when we receive the glorified body, etc.
1: For the creature?
0: Pertains to the coming resurrection of life. Go ahead.
1: For the creature?
0: Creation.
1: Was made subject to vanity.
0: Adam's fall signaled the fall of creation.
1: Not willingly.
0: The creation did not sin, even as such cannot sin, but became subject to the result of sin, which is death.
1: But by reason of him who was subjected, the same in hope.
0: Important to see it. Even in this present state, creation and you and I should live in hope. Speaks of God as the one who passed sentence because of Adam's fall, but at the same time gave us a hope. That hope is Christ, who will rectify all things.
1: Because the creature,
0: creation,
1: itself also shall be delivered.
0: Presents this hope as effecting that deliverance which he did by the cross.
1: From the bondage of corruption.
0: Speaks of mortality, death.
1: Into the glorious liberty of the children of God.
0: When man fell, creation fell. When man shall be delivered, creation will be delivered as well, and is expressed in the word also.
1: For we know that the whole creation,
0: everything has been affected by Satan's rebellion and Adam's fall.
1: Groans and travails in pain together until now.
0: Refers to the common longing of the elements of creation to be brought back to their original perfection. So, gentlemen, Paul is not afraid to tell the Christian we live in a time and a time frame in which calling upon God and needing God in our present situation is a vital experience. It's a part of what we experience. He doesn't promise us that everything is going to be perfect all the days of our life. In fact, he gets us ready here for a time that can be quite trying.
2: We can draw from our inheritance. We can draw enough to get through. There's enough of that inheritance, that earnest, that down payment, that we can get through this life and get through our trials and even with joy. You quoted Peter, but I'm thinking about James. We said, count it all joy when you enter into diverse, he said, temptations, but it means trials. So there's enough of that earnest, that down payment for us to get through the trials of our life. I'm thinking of what you preached Sunday night. Eye hath not seen nor ear heard, neither has it entered into the heart of man. Yeah. The things that God has prepared for those who love him, but God has revealed it unto us by his Spirit. So he's revealed to us by the Spirit of God, what we have available to us through the redemption plan of Christ in the new covenant.
0: How does a person, just one second, how does a person find the knowledge of that inheritance? What do they know, what they can, I know the Holy Spirit has to reveal it, but how do they find what God has available?
2: Well, it's through faith, and you said it, the Holy Spirit does have to reveal it. We have to have a revelation of it. The Spirit reveals it to us, and we have to, we have to be hungry for it. We have to desire it. That's probably one of the most important things. And I think that keeps people from walking in and living in the abundance of what Christ has purchased for us.
0: It starts with seeking God, doesn't it?
2: Exactly.
0: And not just what God can do, but a relationship with God.
2: Right.
0: And then those things that he has promised us, we are quickened by the Spirit, I think, to ask for it, to believe for it.
2: Yes.
0: Faith cometh by hearing. Mm-hmm. So when I hear that God has something available for me, then I can, in faith, ask him to deliver that to my situation.
2: Exactly. Right.
1: Faith cometh by hearing, and hearing by what? The Word of God.
0: Exactly.
1: That's where a lot of this is revealed to us.
0: Yeah.
1: As we read and study, then the Holy Spirit makes it real to us.
0: Right. So we have a responsibility.
3: Yeah. I was thinking of Matthew chapter 5, verse 3 in the Beatitudes. Jesus says, blessed are the poor in spirit, for theirs is the kingdom of heaven. It's important there, that word, theirs is the kingdom of heaven. Now, the citizens of the kingdom of heaven that are in the new covenant, that Matthew has an eschatological focus that the kingdom of heaven will come to a culmination, but he also has a present focus. And Paul, I believe, has the same thing, that when we are following

0: following after the Lord, when we're a child of God, the kingdom of heaven, this is our inheritance now and then ultimately culminated in the future. And so this glorification that we'll all experience, that's our future culmination of this promise. But also now, walking with the Lord, thank God, He doesn't, you know, Paul is not teaching that Christians are going to be exempt from suffering. He in the preceding verses that you guys have read this week, he actually stresses it's going to happen. If anybody says, hey, anybody says, hey, when you become a Christian, you're never going to have any problems, well, they're not living in reality. And so what can we do now as children of God when we get the bad report from the doctor, when we don't have any money in the bank, when we have a wayward child, when we have all the problems that we have in our life? We can rely and understand and know what the Scripture says, that God has not left us, Jesus hasn't left us or forsook us, and that we can trust in Him even when it's hard. When you got your diagnosis at first, that kind of news will hit you like a ton of bricks, and you just, all your mind will go all kinds of different places. And it's easy for us on the outside to say, just have faith and you're going to be okay. But when you're in that situation and you're the one in that crucible and you're the one that is experiencing that, then it's a lot different, different perspective. And so we have to trust in the Lord, in His Word, what He's promised us. We don't know how long we're going to be here on earth. We may be here for a short time. We may be here for a long time, but we're going to understand and trust in the promises of God. And like you said, I 100% believe in divine healing, pray for the sick. I've seen the Lord move in that area in my life in the last couple of years in praying for others. But eventually we are going to pass on from this life, or we're going to be raptured. So this is just a temporary thing. And even whatever affliction we're going through is a temporary thing. But ultimately, the Lord is going to see us through as long as we stay faithful to Him and we have our focus on the right object of faith, and we're understanding what the finished work of the cross is about.
1: Yeah, there is a vital, and we've got to take a break. But when we come back, I want to take a look at Psalm 9 and verse 10 and talk about it. Because there is a promise in the Word of God that says if we'll seek Him and we know His name, that we can find the help that we need. And I want to encourage you today, those of you traveling through anything, through any situation, there is an answer, and there is an inheritance that you have as a believer. You are not alone in that situation, and there is a right way to pray the will of God in your current situation. We want to talk about that when we come back. We'll be right back.
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0: All right, we are back. Our text has brought us to the place where Paul is preparing the believer how to walk in faith as he travels through this Christian experience. And sanctification oftentimes will involve a trial that teaches us how to depend upon our Heavenly Father and our inheritance. We are children of God. We have access to God, and He has access to us. But Psalm 9 and 10 has been very special to me in the last several years, and I want to bring some thoughts out here. And gentlemen, of course, your thoughts are welcome. They that know thy name, I'm going to stop there. The name of God represents who He is and honestly represents your inheritance. It represents what He can provide and what He has provided for us in Christ. So it's vital that you learn His name. His names are described to us in the Old Covenant, given to us, and each name is a description. When we pray in New Covenant time frame, Jesus said, pray after this manner, our Father which art in heaven. Notice, my Father which is in heaven, hallowed be thy name. David, you've taught this for years. Larry Lee taught it many years ago. I came across it then. You reinforced it. But the names of God initiate us to a recognition of who God is.
1: Exactly.
0: And right. What He has available right. to us.
1: Yeah. I've shared this before, but I heard someone say that the more that we know His names, the more that we praise Him for who He is, all right, according to His covenant benefits, covenant names, the more He becomes that to us in our experience.
0: Yeah.
1: And that's really the goal. I mean, it's one thing to know theologically that the Lord is our righteousness, or our sanctifier, our healer, or deliverer, whatever. But to experience that personally, that's really the goal of the Holy Spirit, is to make that real to
0: right.
1: us so we can walk in it. So, yeah, that's a reality. And that's really where confession comes in. You know,
0: yeah.
1: the confession principle, I know it's gotten a bad rap over the years because it's been taken totally out of context. You know, we don't create with our confession. But when we align ourselves with God's promises and confess them, they become more of a reality to us, and we can experience them
0: right.
1: and walk in them.
0: Right.
1: I've experienced that personally in my life, and I know you have.
0: Yeah, and especially as I was seeking God for my healing, I went back to that pattern. And mm-hmm. I've shared this before, but it's why I'm teaching you this now, or trying to. What I began to experience were times of prayer where it would sometimes take me maybe an hour, hour and a half, just meditating upon and thinking about who God said He was.
1: Mm-hmm. Mm-hmm.
0: Because He said, they that know thy name will put their trust in thee. I began to really think about, what does it mean? God is my provider.
1: Yeah.
0: Meditate on the fact that He's my shepherd, and travel
1: right.
0: through
1: right.
0: Psalm 23, of
1: sure.
0: course. Sometimes John 10 and Hebrews 13, but primarily Psalm 23.
1: Right.
0: The Lord is my shepherd.
1: I shall not want. That's about the best I can get right there.
0: Yeah. And then Jehovah Shammah, the Lord is here. Guess
1: yes.
0: what? I'm not going through this alone.
1: Right.
0: He is
1: right.
0: always here for me.
1: Yeah.
0: Then for me, I went to Jehovah Shalom. He's my peace.
1: Right.
0: So even in the midst of my trouble, in the midst of this fight with cancer, this fight for my life, Lord, You're my peace. You're my righteousness. Your imputed righteousness is from Christ. It resides upon me, in me. I'm justified. That's why I know I can talk to You without being eliminated. I'm being sanctified, Jehovah Mekadesh. Some say Mekadeshkem. It's the Lord is sanctifying me. And You are my banner. You are the God that fights for me.
1: Yes.
0: See, I know Your name, and I would always save Jehovah Rapha for less,
1: mm-hmm.
0: for last, because by the time I got to Jehovah Rapha, then I would cry out to God for the provision of healing, because it's in my inheritance. And something you need

0: to understand, I want to give this to you, and it's very important that you get it. No matter what's going on in your situation, who God is never changes. He is forever Jehovah Rapha,
1: right,
0: whether you're sick or not.
1: Yeah.
0: He is forever Jehovah Nissi, the God who fights for you, whether you see Him fighting or not. He is forever. Are you getting what I'm trying to say?
1: Right.
0: That's His name. That's what He is. That's what He does on behalf of His people. So when we come to know who He is and we know that He doesn't change, and we understand that this is a part of what my full inheritance will be when I get there, I don't hesitate to cry out and say, I believe You're the God that has forgiven all of my iniquity and healed all of my diseases. I believe that on the cross, Jesus bore my griefs and He carried my sorrows. I believe. See, now we're putting our trust in the One whose name we now better understand. And the beauty of it is, look at the second half of this verse, the Lord has not forsaken them that seek Thee.
1: Yeah.
0: When you seek God and you seek after who He is and you come to know His name, I believe that the provisions of God are more frequently experienced by the people who will do that.
1: Exactly. Right.
0: I can't tell you what God is going to do in every circumstance and situation. There's no push the button and get something from God.
2: Yeah.
0: But if you come to know His name and you see Him as the God that never changes and you see that who He is, listen, your inheritance isn't money and it isn't cars.
1: Right.
0: David, I think you said it earlier John said it, out of Genesis 15, God said, I am your exceeding great reward.
1: Right.
0: I am.
1: Right.
0: So who He is my inheritance.
1: Exactly.
0: He's my reward. Yeah. And if He's a God that is known as the God that heals, then I can go to my Father and say, I need healing now. I know that if I receive it, or when I receive it, as I have, the healing will only be temporary.
1: Yeah.
0: Sooner or later, John.
1: You know, the beautiful thing is that all of those names are fulfilled in Christ.
0: Yes.
1: He is made unto us, Paul said in 1 Corinthians chapter 1. And He gave several things, but that list could really go on.
0: Yeah,
1: and on.
0: Wisdom, sanctification,
1: yes.
0: Righteousness.
1: Redemption, right, yeah, right.
2: So the verse 23, the last part of that, the redemption of our
0: body.
2: In Romans 8.
0: Mm-hmm.
2: That is our foretaste. The healing is our foretaste, but the resurrection is the culmination. That's the consummation.
0: Yeah, and that's what we're trying to get across to the people today. You have access to the potential of what you'll ultimately have for eternity.
1: Right.
2: So when you have this perspective of divine healing through the lens of the cross, through the lens of the names of God, what He has provided, that gives us a proper view of faith, because a lot of people want to teach on faith for healing as if somehow we can control God or tell God what to do,
1: mm-hmm.
2: but we recognize the sovereignty of God.
1: There you go.
2: And that right His there. Sovereignty and that His will, so we trust. Trust is the big word there. We trust in Him. We say, Lord, You are Jehovah Rapha. We do believe that You are the healer, but whatever happens to us, the healing is the foretaste, but the resurrection is the ultimate culmination.
1: Right. Yes.
2: So if You are to take me from this life and you don't experience the physical healing, You're still the healer,
1: because
2: we live in that glorified state where we're reconciled back to God. So I don't know, maybe this is, I'm just thinking a lot about these names of God that you brought up, Jehovah Rapha, the healer, and Jehovah Jireh, the provider. These things all go together.
1: Yes, they do, yeah.
2: And Paul, even in our chapter, in verse chapter 8, when we get to verse 32, He who spared not His own Son, but delivered Him up for us. That's Jehovah Jireh. He delivered His Son for us for that ultimate resurrection that
1: right.
2: we can be now reconciled back to God because of the blood of Jesus. And we can experience this foretaste.

0: this healing, this divine healing that is available for us. So why does God not heal everybody we pray for? Ultimately, that's up to His sovereignty.
1: That's right.
0: But we still trust in Him, and we still both stand on the Word, and we still expect healing.
1: I think that's important, that whenever we talk about healing, because I feel like if we're not careful, we can present healing in such a way that God is always going to heal us in this life when we pray for it.
2: Yeah.
1: The reality is He's not.
0: No.
1: Thank God He did that for you. But you know what? It could have been in the sovereignty of God.
2: Yeah.
1: For whatever reason, it could have been God's will. It's time to take Lauren Larson home.
2: Yeah.
1: You have to be willing to accept that. See, that's where true faith comes in.
2: Yeah. You have
1: to say, God, I am yours. Yeah. You do with me whatever you want to do. If it's your will to take me right now, I'm ready to go. We got to have the mindset that Paul had.
2: I think we have to. It's the Hebrew boys. Lord, You can. But if You don't, I'm not going to give up on you.
1: There you go.
2: I'm still going to trust you.
1: Yeah.
2: And this is why it's important to see that. I don't know if this is a correct separation of the word between will and purpose, but I've kind of jumped in that direction in my own mind. When I see something in my inheritance, I know that's God's will. Mm-hmm. Because eventually, at some point in time,
1: right,
2: I'm going to be totally healed. Yeah. That's God's will.
0: Yeah, that's good.
2: But God's purpose may differ from what I'm going to receive in eternity.
1: Right. Yeah.
2: So
1: right.
2: I think that purpose and will, even though they're probably maybe I'm making a mole out of them, but I see it. You know, why do men that we love and know, and we could name their names today, why they prayed.
1: And they had faith.
2: They had faith.
1: Right.
2: But God's purpose was seen in a different direction.
0: Right. Right. I think that's a good delineation, because you can 100% say that it is God's will to heal.
1: Yeah, right.
0: It is God's will to heal, but God's purposes in His sovereignty may be different than what we think they are, because ultimately God is in control.
1: Right.
0: I have prayed for people that were so... I had a friend of mine, she was my age, and when we were 42, she died of a brain tumor, and we prayed and prayed, and she went, you know, a couple years, had a struggle with it, and we did everything we knew to do, and the Lord took her on to heaven, very godly lady, and ultimately she obviously was healed, but her life was a testimony of the grace of God. She was somebody who lived it and said, you know, if God heals me here on earth, then that's great, and if not, I'm still going to trust in Him.
1: You know, I'm convinced that a lot of the references, the meaning of healing has to do with sin. God heals us 100% of the time from our sin sickness and our spiritual leprosy. Even the verse that we quote in 1 Peter, I think it's chapter 5, I believe it does deal with physical healing, but I think the main thing that Peter is talking about, because you look at the previous verse or two, he's talking about sin. By His stripes we are healed.
2: Yeah.
1: He heals us 100% of the time from our sin sickness and our spiritual leprosy.
2: Right.
1: But it's not always His will to heal our physical bodies in this life.
2: In this life.
0: What does it mean when we refer to Jesus as the great physician?
1: Well, he is the healer.
0: He's the healer.
1: Like
0: means,
1: you just said, whether we're healed here or we're healed up there, we're going to be
0: healed.
1: I
0: read a book one time written by a very famous pastor, G. Campbell Morgan, a very famous book called The Great Physician, and it was published in the early 1900s. I was able to get a first edition copy. Mm-hmm. But he brings about the fact that the ultimate healing, what Jesus came, was to save us from sin.
1: Yes.
0: To save us. So the spiritual, so there's both.
1: That's the most important
0: when
1: you think about it.
0: So the great physician is definitely, we believe in the divine healing, but the most important aspect is to save a sick humanity.
1: Yes.
2: Right.
0: And to heal a sick humanity.
1: Right.
0: That was sick with sin, that was separated from God.
1: That's
0: so I believe it has both meanings.
1: Absolutely.
0: Sometimes in Pentecostal circles, we talk about the great physician in the terms of our physical healing, but He's the great physician because the world was sick.
1: Right.
0: And we needed a Savior.
2: Right. Yeah.
0: And so this redemption, this reconciliation that you're talking, I do believe a lot of references to sickness and healing are referring to our spiritual condition, yeah. our spiritual state. Earlier when I read the Beatitudes, when I read verse 3, blessed are the poor in spirit. What does it mean to be poor in spirit? It means to have acknowledge and understand that you have nothing within yourself that you can save yourself. None of your works, none of your money, none of your education, none of your religious works is going to be enough to get you out of that state. So blessed are the poor in spirit. Theirs is

0: balance with the healing issue, because there's been the camp that, you know, well, if you have enough faith, you know, you're going to be healed every time. And if you don't get healed, that's because you didn't have enough faith. And
1: that's,
0: or whoever, the faith
1: teachers even say of members of their family, I didn't have enough faith.
2: That's what I appreciate about Brother Larson's sessions on healing from earlier in the year. Go back and look it up on the app, look it up on YouTube, is the proper perspective of faith.
1: Well, it's a difficult thing because faith has to come. It's not something that's resident in us. It has to come. And one of the things, as I was seeking God for my healing, there were months of just coming to know His name.
2: Mm-hmm. Yeah.
1: I mean, literally months where I sat and meditated on His name, praised Him, worshiped Him, asked Him to exhibit these things, realizing that He was that. And it was in that atmosphere that I began to realize that while I had a theology of healing, physical healing, faith for healing wasn't necessarily present. Even faith for mine at that moment was not necessarily present. Jesus said, if you can believe it, Kenneth Hagin didn't say this first. Yeah. Jesus said it. Jesus. If you can believe it, all things are possible to him who believes. And I realized that I was like the father that stood before the disciples and wanted a demon cast out of his boy, and he couldn't do it, and they couldn't do it. And Jesus came down and said, what's happening? Because there was a ruckus going on. And the father said, I came to your disciples to help my boy, and I want him delivered, and they couldn't do it. And Jesus looked at him with compassion, and the father, just desperate, says, help us. Help us. Many of you in your situation like that today are looking at Christ, and you're saying, help me. Help me. And Jesus' answer to him was, if you can believe, all things are possible to him who believes. That wasn't a stringent, you don't have enough faith. It was an offer. It was a potential. And the father immediately says, okay, I believe. And then he looks at himself and he says, oh, wait a minute. Help mine unbelief.
0: Right.
1: See, the author and the finisher of our faith has to help us when it comes to believing for the provision. And Jesus honored his request and his humbleness, and he healed that boy right then and there. But in my search for my need at my time, I realized that I was struggling with believing. And then on April the 5th, 2025, I was reading through the book of Nahum, and God spoke to me through the scriptures and said, though I have afflicted you, I will afflict you no more. For now, I will break his yoke from off you and burst his bonds asunder. And I said, God, was that you talking to me? And I took it to heart, and I began, that was in April 5th, began to pray that way. Lord, I'm believing. I'm believing. And this isn't something I conjured up. It's something I feel the Lord gave me. Faith cometh by hearing, a revelation, understanding what God is saying to you. When you seek His name, when you seek after His face, when you seek Him, God can speak to you about your situation and instruct you as to what to believe and even give you the faith that will bring you to a conclusion of your issue. And not everyone is going to receive what we hope that we receive.
0: You know, I was just thinking, I don't know if this applies, but I know we got to close here, but when there was someone that Jesus said that this sickness is not unto death. But this is what I want to, are there some sicknesses that are unto death because of God's
1: Absolutely.
0: Will and God's sovereignty?
1: Yeah. Absolutely. And so that is something we work into the equation. But when God speaks to you as you seek Him, and He plants faith in you. I began to speak it. There's your confession principle.
0: Yeah.
1: I began to believe it. And my next scan, there was no cancer in my brain, no cancer in my blood, no cancer in my body. I will forever give God the glory for what He did. I didn't do it. I simply stood on what He had proclaimed. And you can do the same. Let God guide you and believe what God reveals to you.

0: God bless you. Join us again on Monday.
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3: 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But first, join us as we praise the Lord with music from Family Worship Center in Baton Rouge, Louisiana.

0: Thank you, Jesus.
1: Lord God is his name.
0: Lord God, Lord God, you are holy. You deserve praise and honor.
1: Jesus, Jesus.
0: Father, we're asking for miracles to happen right now. A lot of people are being affected by things right now in all kinds of realms. But we know we serve a living God.
1: Yes.
0: And there's a river of life coming out. Just reach out and touch and believe this morning with all your heart. Now let's sing to him.

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You see, that's what separates Pentecostals from everybody else. We got something deep down on the inside that no matter what's happened, I feel like the Holy Ghost and fire.

watching and listening, wherever in the world you may be, if you have a need right now, we know and we believe that we serve a God who is able to perform that miracle for you right now. As they sing whatever they feel led to sing, just start believing God right now that He is able to touch you, that He's able to minister to you right now. In the name of Jesus.

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It's that Holy Ghost and fire, and it's keeping me alive. If you need prayer this morning, I want you just to slip up your hands wherever you may be. And for those that are watching,

0: Amen. Give God the hand clap of praise this morning. Amen. You may be seated. We welcome you once again this morning. We are glad to have you joining us. Robin, come sing, please.
1: Amen. Hallelujah.

Thank you, Robin. What a song. I was that reason, and you were that reason. It's time to receive the tithes and the offerings this morning. Would you stand, Family Worship Center? Go ahead. Let's give the Lord a hand clap of praise for that. And as the ushers are bringing the boxes, we just want to say once again, thank you for helping us in our offering here this week. And for those that are watching and listening, you can participate in today's offering. You can call the number on the screen, or you can go online at sunlifetv.com and give this morning. Father, we come before you in the name of Jesus, and we thank you once again. And we ask that you would continue to pour out your blessings upon your

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I tell you, I'm ready, church. We'll fly away. You may be seated. I love that old song. It's a classic. But it's one that'll never get old. Amen. Just a few more weary days and then I'll fly away. I'm looking forward to that moment to where the trump of God is going to sound and I'll be with Jesus Christ forever. Just one more time.

0: Praise God.
1: Praise God.
0: Thank you, Jesus. Boy, I tell you.
1: Hallelujah.
0: Thank you, Jesus. Praise the name of Jesus. Hallelujah. Come on, just worship him this morning.
1: Praise.
0: Thank you, Jesus.
1: Hallelujah to the Lamb.
0: Glory, glory, glory. Thank
1: Jesus,
0: you, Lord.
1: Jesus, Jesus.
0: I'm on my way to heaven. And this journey gets sweeter every day. Praise God, praise
1: glory
0: God.
1: Glory to God.
0: Walking with Jesus. I'm talking with Jesus. All along the way.
1: All along the way.
0: My soul gets so happy that I shout and I sing night and day. But I'm on my way to heaven.
1: Oh.
0: And I'm on my way.

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1: 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That's Proverbs 16, 25. 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

reading verses 5 and 6. And I'll explain in just a moment why that this is a very special verse. The writer would say, trust in the Lord with all your heart, and lean not unto your own understanding. In all your ways acknowledge Him, and He will direct your path. I want to use for subject ministering for a few moments today, our guide to life and living. If you follow these principles, we have been assured that on this journey that we call life, that we are going to make it. But we have to follow these principles set out by the Holy Spirit. I want to read it one more time. Trust in the Lord with all your heart. Lean not unto your own understanding, and in all your ways acknowledge Him, and He will direct your paths. Our guide to life and living, would you bow your heads, please? Heavenly Father, we come before you in the name of Jesus, and we thank you for this service. We thank you for the Spirit that has been in this place today. We ask for your help, your leading, and your guidance. We ask for your anointing, and we ask for your strength. Anoint our ears to hear what you would have us to say. And we ask it in Jesus' name. Amen and amen. I mentioned that this is a very special verse. And it's because this is our sweet little Caroline. This is her favorite verse. And we have a little routine that we do nearly every night. Generally, I'm the one that tucks her in to sleep every night. And we have our little thing that we do where once she gets in the bed, I stack about 9,000 blankets on top of her, tuck her in, then we say a prayer. But about 2 or 3 months ago, I guess it was, I don't know where she found it, I don't know where she got it, but she got a little placard that folds open and it sets on her dresser right beside her bed. And on that placard are these two verses. And she mentioned to me, when I looked at it, and I'd never seen it before, and I kind of asked her about it, and she said, I want to start reading it every night. And so every night after we pray, I had to help her with the first few times, but within about a week, she had memorized it. And as I was listening to her recite it the other night, I got to thinking to myself that how many times do we hear these words, but we really don't hear what it's being said? How many are guilty of reading these words?

instructions that are given out by the Holy Spirit. And I told Caroline that I was going to be ministering on this, and so she said, I give you permission to talk about me. Caroline, this is for you. Many tend to think that the book of Proverbs is just a collection of wise sayings. But it's really not just a collection of wise sayings. It's actually a book of wisdom. It is a book of wisdom that describes a relationship that is based upon having the proper fear of God. The preamble of the entirety of the book of Proverbs is found in Proverbs chapter 1, verse 7. And I'm going to ask them if they could to put it on the screen. Proverbs 1, 7. This is the preamble of the entirety of the book of Proverbs. And it simply says this, that the fear of the Lord is the beginning of wisdom. And when we speak of fear, we're not talking about one that makes an individual cower or afraid or scared. That's not really what that word means. But that word fear actually means one of respect, reverence, and having a proper understanding of our position in life. That we're not number one. We're not it. We're not all that. He is. And having the proper fear is having an understanding that He is sovereign. He is God. He knows all things. He is all wise. He's omniscient. And we're nowhere even near that stratosphere. And having a proper understanding of that, the fear of the Lord is the beginning, not the end, but the very beginning of wisdom. The beginning of proper wisdom. When we look at this book, it can be broken down into two sections. Chapters 1 through 9 and chapters 10 through 31. And we're going to focus our attention, since our text is in that first section, that's where we're going to focus this message. When you look at that first section, chapters 1 through 9, it is a group of sayings, if you will, a group of admonitions, instructions given by a father to a son. And there's three major elements that are included in these admonitions, these sayings, if you will. First of all, it is a father trying to tell their son to pay attention to certain things. Then there's the lesson in which the father is trying to present. And then the last thing is the results. There's either consequences for not heeding or there are blessings for paying attention. And we see that in these sayings that one could look and see that this son is on a path. We're all on a path. And the writer is trying to encourage the son, that individual, that recipient, whether ancient or modern, to steer clear of the path that is evil and to walk on the path that is righteous. Notice in verse 6 that word path. That's where we're all on. A journey, a walk, one that is going to be wrought with problems, one that will be wrought with situations, issues that we can't see. But if you want to have a guaranteed success at this journey and making it to heaven that we sang about just a moment ago, then there are a few things that we need to do.

And the very first thing that we need to do regarding walking on this path, this life, this journey, the very first thing that the Holy Spirit admonishes us to do is to trust in the Lord. You see, that's a very hard thing to do for all of us. I know that. But that word trust means to lie on your face, helpless. It simply means to throw yourself on your face before God with all of your faults, all of your fears, and all of your failures. And saying, God, there is no other option but you. There is no other option but you. It's this moment where we come to that declaration, that understanding that everything else is worthless. That everything that we've put our trust in, everything that we've put our trust in, mainly ourselves, will only lead to wreckage. It is us coming to that understanding where we say it's either all of God or wreckage. That's where we need to get to that place, and that doesn't come easily. That doesn't come quickly. But through the dangers, through the toils, and through the snares, we can say that God has been faithful to see us through. And that with every day that passes, my trust in Him grows. That's why we sing it. I'm trusting you, Lord. I'm trusting you. You've been so faithful, and you've been so true. I have failed you. You never failed me, but I have failed you. And I'm trusting you, Lord. I'm trusting you. You see, those words are so simple, but it's coming from a heart of an individual who's telling us, I've tried the other way. I've tried the other path. I've tried a path that is dependent upon myself or dependent upon other things, and yet I've come to the conclusion that regardless of what everything has happened, I know that there's one that will always be faithful and true to me, and that is my Heavenly Father. That's why we say real trust is having that understanding that it's all of God or wreckage. Failure. I want you to think about something. I've been debating about whether or not to say this. But everything that you see around us came because of one man's trust. When he couldn't see the next step, when he was offered the world, so to speak, that when presented and saying you'll have a Cadillac whenever you want and you can purchase it with cash, you're going to be the first one, you're going to be the main attraction on a gospel line, on the same label as your cousin, as Elvis, as Johnny Cash, as Carl Perkins, and you're going to be amongst them, but in a separate field. And yet all of that seems so pleasing. That's something that we all want, something that we all desire. But when those words were beginning to come out of the mouth and saying, I'll be there, the answer was no. Why? I don't know. But when my grandfather walks into that broom closet in that church and asks, Lord, why? The only answer

answer was, trust me. Trust me. Trust me. We can't see what's around the corner. We can't see, and there was no way for anyone to see that all these years later, there would be no Sun Records. Only in history. But because of one man's trust, we're still here 60 years later, preaching and singing the gospel of Jesus Christ. I'm trying to get a point across to you. Trust comes when we have no other alternative. Real trust comes when we've made a fool of ourselves one too many times. Trust comes when we've got nothing else to hold on to. Trust comes when we're laying on our face before God saying, I have nothing else. I have nothing to hold on to except you.

means all. Not just a part. I'm just trusting God. Lord, I'm just going to trust you with this section of my life, but not with this section. He's saying, trust in the Lord with all of your heart. And that doesn't come through reasoning, but it comes through believing. And I want to try to say this one more time to get you to understand it. It's believing when you can't see it. It's believing when you don't know what's coming around the corner. It's believing when there's nothing left. It's believing when everything else is in shambles. It's believing and trusting that God has and is the answer for not just some of life's problems, but all of life's problems. All of life's problems. If you need a Savior, He is your Savior. If you need a healer, He is your healer. If you need a deliverer, then you need to trust Him that He is your deliverer. If you need a blessing, you need to trust Him to know that He is a blessing and the blessing for you. If you need whatever it is, that we've got to trust Him and depend on Him to know that He is whatever we need Him to be. So the first thing the Holy Spirit is telling us is that we are to trust in the Lord with all of our hearts, with all of our minds, with all of our being. But then he goes into something that we should not do. How many of you ever know, have you heard the saying that you don't really learn you don't learn much by what to do. You really learn by what not to do. And the Holy Spirit is telling us what to do first. Trust in the Lord with all of your heart. Then he tells us what not to do. And that is, don't lean on your own understanding. Why? To lean on something means to support yourself by something. A crutch of something. You're leaning on something, you're being supported, you're being held up by something. But why are we told not to rely on our own understanding? Because there's two reasons. The first one is because our understanding is faulty. Our wisdom, our understanding is completely fouled up, it's messed up, it's faulty. It won't last. It's up, down, it's up one moment and down the next, it's up one moment, down the next. It is completely and utterly faulty. You see, mankind, we rely, that's not the right word, that we laud and we applaud those who are self-reliant, self-sufficient. I've done it on my own. We applaud people like that. Look at what they've done, look at what they've accomplished. But you see, independence from God is the major and the crowning sin of man. Because man tries to do everything independent from God when it should be depending upon God. That's one of the reasons why that our own understanding is faulty, is because we're independent and we're trying to be self-reliant away from God. You know that Jill and I, we have four beautiful girls. 1.5 to soon to be 15. That is a long and that is a broad spectrum. An a toddler, a 1.5-year-old, I think she's already gone into her terrible twos early. To one that's about ready to start learning how to drive. And from the time that you have that child, and as the time that that child, every day that passes, that infant is dependent upon their parents for sustenance, for survival. But you can see it as every day that passes, the more independent that they become. I look at Caroline, I look at Abby, I look at Samantha, and each one

7, 11, 14, they're all starting to become a little bit more independent. Yet they are dependent upon Jill and myself. But then you see Mackenzie, who is 18 months, I believe, well, a year and a half, something, something like that. Almost two next year. But I'm starting to watch her personality, and there are times whenever we try to do something with her and she does not want to do it. She's into something, and so the first thing you do is you go and grab her to move her, and whenever you grab her to move her, her body just gets limp. And she starts to sink out of your hands, and she's, ah! Or she sees something, steps, oh. And she heads right towards him, and she thinks that she can just step down like we do. And when she does, wham, busted lip. Bruised body. But you can see that she's trying to become a little bit more independent. Yet, when it comes to the Christian life, we are to be the complete opposite. That whenever we were without God, we were independent from God. But the moment we get saved, we get into this family, that we are now supposed to be dependent upon Him for everything. And that whenever we depend upon our own understanding, we realize that our understanding is faulty, but His understanding is not. He is all wise. His wisdom is infinite. We're not. And yet, when we start to relegate ourselves to being number one, we realize that regardless we are, and our understanding of how the way things work is faulty. Secondly, it cannot be trusted. Our understanding is untrustworthy because it's been darkened by sin. It's been darkened by our sinful nature, which has caused spiritual blindness, which has caused a heart to grow hardened. And many times it's willful on our part because of deception. Not only are we blinded, darkened, that trustworthy, we're untrustworthy because it's darkened by our sinful nature. It's limited. Have you noticed that? I hate to break it to you. You don't know everything. I'm sorry. I know that some of you think you do, but you don't know everything. You don't know everything. I'm going to say it again. You don't know everything. You don't have the answers for tomorrow. You don't have the answers for today. You don't know the answers for what you're facing right now. You don't know because our knowledge and our understanding is limited. I'm going to say something again. I saw it this morning in watching Mackenzie. She has one of her favorite cartoons. It's a cute little cartoon called Bluey. It's about a family of Australian shepherds in Australia. You have the mom, you have the dad, you've got Bluey, and you've got Bingo. And all these stories are all based around Bluey and her experiences. And in one episode, I just saw it this morning, Bluey asked their dad, "Do you know everything?" And he says, "Yeah, I know everything." That's typical male right there. I know everything. Or I should say it's typical mankind. We know everything. And yet we have to understand that we do not hold all the answers. Our understanding is limited. However, God's understanding is unlimited. You see, I may not know what tomorrow brings, but I know who holds tomorrow, and I know who holds my hand. Many things that I may not know about tomorrow, but I know who holds my hand, and I know

who holds tomorrow in the palm of his hand. So we're untrustworthy. Our understanding's faulty. Our understanding is untrustworthy. That's why we are to trust in the Lord with all of our hearts. Because when we rely upon ourselves, believe me, I know, we make ourselves or we put ourselves in positions of failure. Trust in the Lord, one thing we are to do. One thing we're not to do is to lean not on our own understanding, because we're faulty and we're untrustworthy. Our understanding is faulty and untrustworthy. And here's the third thing that we are to do. Acknowledge him in all our ways. We think of this and say, well, we just acknowledge him. God, we know that you're here. Your presence is here. And you, that's not what that means. It means to have an intimate relationship. Inviting the Heavenly Father, our Heavenly Father, in our everyday life. It's not just having a mere acknowledgement on our lips. It speaks of having a prayer life, a relationship with him that says, Lord, I want you involved in every aspect of my life.

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But God doesn't want just to be a God for Sundays. He doesn't want you just to be in a relationship with Him just once a week. He wants to be involved in every aspect of your life. He wants to be involved in your work job and your work life on Monday from 8 to 5. He wants to be involved in your home life when you're at home. He wants to be involved in your secondary activities. He wants you to be involved in everything. He wants to be involved in every aspect of your life. And you can't do that when you don't talk to Him. I'm guilty of that just as much as all of us. We get so wrapped up in things that are going on that we forget to do one of the most important things, and that's acknowledge Him, inviting Him. You know, we can live in God's presence all the time. We don't have to come to church just to feel God's presence. You can feel God's presence wherever you are. You can feel God's presence in the middle of your job when everybody else hates God, is agnostic or atheistic, and is antagonistic towards you. You can still walk around and feel His presence because you're a child of God. You're acknowledging Him, meaning that you have an intimate, close relationship with the Creator. You acknowledge Him, and not in just some of our ways, but all of our ways. And we're told that if we trust in Him with all of our hearts, we don't rely on our own understanding, our own faulty, untrustworthy understanding. And we acknowledge Him in all our ways. He's invested in us so much that He died for us. He's invested so much into us that when we acknowledge Him in all our ways, then guess what the end result's going to be? The Scripture says that He will direct your path. You know what that word direct means? It means to make your path straight and smooth. That's what that word direct means. It means to make straight and smooth. It doesn't mean that we'll never have a problem. It doesn't mean that we'll never have circumstances. It doesn't mean that we won't fail at times. But it means that if we trust in Him, regardless of what's happening, if we don't rely on our own understanding, and if we acknowledge Him in all our ways, then He is going to go ahead of us, and He's going to make our path smooth to where we can make it to the other end of this thing called life. In Old Testament times, traveling was not something that was done easily. It was very difficult at best. And when a king would make a decision to go visit somewhere, he would send emissaries ahead of him, ambassadors ahead of him, to make the path for the king smooth and straight as it can be. When we begin to trust in Him, acknowledge Him, don't lean on our own understandings, then God is going to go before us, and He's going to smooth out that very bumpy and rocky path. He's going to smooth it out. He's going to make it straight so that whenever we start walking, we need to understand that we are not alone in this journey, that He is not only with us, but He's gone ahead of us, and He is also walking behind us. He is surrounding us, that in this journey that we sang about it just a moment ago, we can say, not only am I on my way to heaven, but I made it to heaven. I made it to heaven.

Our life is not easy. And there are going to be things that we do to cause a lot of pain and a lot of heartache for ourselves. But we have a promise that if we just apply it every day, and we do so, we can't do it on our own. We cannot do it upon our own strength and abilities. It takes a faith in what Jesus Christ has done. It takes an understanding of what He's accomplished for us to understand, and to understand this promise that as long as I trust Him with all my heart, I don't lean on my own understandings, and I acknowledge Him, I put Him first in all of my life, that I'm not alone, and that I'm going to make it. I'm going to make it. Apply these things every day. And I want to tell you, you are going to make it, and He's going to see you through. Bow your heads. Heavenly Father, we come before You. Singers and musicians, come on back. We take these humble words this morning. And Lord, many times that we find ourselves going against Your word. But we have this reminder to know that if we trust in You, and if we lean not on our own understandings and acknowledge You in all our ways, then You will direct our paths and make our paths straight and smooth. Lord, we come before You knowing that we trust only in You. We have no other recourse. We have no other option. We have You and You alone. I'm going to ask our singers to sing that old song, I'm trusting You, Lord. I'm trusting You. Would you stand, please? I'm not going to ask you to come around this front for a moment, but I am going to ask you to do this. If you find yourself saying, Pastor Gabe, I know I'm not the only one, but if I find myself not doing these things and I see that my life has become a wreck, then it's time for us to make things right with God and say, Lord, I'm coming home. I'm trusting You. I've tried my way. I've tried doing it my way. I've tried doing it the way that I desire. I'm now going Your way, because Your way works. Your way is higher than mine. Your thoughts are higher than mine. As they sing it, I just want you just to slip your hands up just for a moment before we're dismissed. And as Robin is singing it, I just want you just to begin.

0: 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Be back with us tonight, 6 o'clock. Josh is going to be ministering. Don't miss it. We love you. We'll see you tonight.
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4: 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But instead, he loses again and again. 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

Sometime after midnight, you may be seated. All night long, the disciples had pulled against the wind on the Sea of Galilee, and the wind was contrary. And they looked up. It was the fourth watch of the night, the darkest time. And they see somebody walking on the water. They thought at first it was an apparition, it was a ghost. And they cried out, and Jesus said, "It is I. Be not afraid." And I love Simon Peter. He might make mistakes, but he does something. He said, "Lord, if it's really you, can I come to you?" And Jesus said, "Come on." And Peter stepped over the boat, and I can see James and John and Nathaniel, and thought that he's crazy. And they said, "He might be, but he's walking on the water." But all of a sudden, Peter looks down, takes his eyes off of Jesus, and starts to sink. And he said, "Well, Jesus,

0: Hallelujah to the Lamb. 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

Are you telling me that Moses has taken, you may be seated, taken the children of Israel by the way of the Red Sea? There's nothing but desert on either side, and the whole ocean in front of him. I'm taking it back. He's not going anywhere. I want you to take this messenger to him and tell him, I've got 600 crack chariots of iron, and it's coming after him. Tell him he's not going to leave Egypt. Now, I want you to get that. The devil has told some of you, you're not going to leave Egypt. Glory to God. Did you hear what I said? I don't think you did. I'm going to say it again. He's told some of you, you're not going to leave Egypt. You're going to be a slave forever. 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Well, it's not us.

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This fight of faith will not be finished. So, Pharaoh, don't think you're gonna make it.

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3: 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It's going to strengthen you. But all in all, it's going to give you a better understanding of the Word of God. And you need that. 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
4: 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And it's just a hope that I have that sometimes I don't find it anywhere else. And I just thank God for it. 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
1: Yo quiero que se tomen unos momentos para saludar a unas seis personas.
0: And I want you to sing it with me. There's power in the blood.
1: Y quiero que entonen conmigo. Hay poder en la sangre.
0: Let's have an old-fashioned time of fellowship.
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0: Well, there.

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Although he prayed, "Father, let it pass from me."

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3: If you have your Bibles this Sunday afternoon,
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3: would you turn in Paul's writings to the book of 2 Thessalonians?
4: Ábranla por favor al libro de Pablo de Segunda de Tesalonicenses.
3: Chapter 2, beginning with the first word of the first verse.
4: Capítulo 2, comenzando con el primer versículo.
3: Paul writes these words and says,
4: Pablo escribe estas palabras y dice lo siguiente.
3: Now we beseech you, brethren, by the coming of our Lord Jesus Christ.
4: Pero con respecto a la venida de nuestro Señor Jesucristo,
3: and by our gathering together unto him,
4: y nuestra reunión con él,
3: that you be not soon shaken in mind or be troubled.
4: Os rogamos, hermanos, que no os dejéis mover fácilmente de vuestro modo de pensar.
3: I want to use for a subject today,
4: quiero utilizar como tema hoy,
3: the coming of the Lord Jesus Christ.
4: La venida del Señor Jesucristo.
3: The coming of the Lord Jesus Christ.
4: La venida del Señor Jesucristo.
3: Would you bow your heads, please?
4: Inclinen sus rostros, por favor.
3: Heavenly Father, as we come for the final service of this crusade.
4: Padre celestial, nos encontramos en el culto final de esta cruzada.
3: In the holy name of Jesus Christ, I ask for the heaviest anointing of all.
4: Y venimos pidiéndote en el nombre de Jesucristo la mayor unción de tu aceite sobre nosotros.
3: Not only upon my person, but upon these people as well.
4: No solamente sobre mi persona, pero también sobre este pueblo.
3: Help us to decrease as you increase.
4: Ayúdanos a nosotros a menguar y a Cristo que él aumente.
3: I will ask it all in the holy name of Jesus.
4: Y lo pido todo en el santo nombre de Jesús.
3: That great conviction would rest upon this place.
4: Que un gran espíritu de convicción sea sobre este lugar.
3: And everyone said amen and amen.
4: Y todos dicen amén y amén.
3: I was raised in a little tiny Assembly of God church.
4: Yo me crié en una pequeña iglesia Asambleas de Dios.
3: It seemed like so very, very long ago.
4: Parece que de esto ya muchos, muchos años.
3: And yet in many ways it seems like just yesterday.
4: Pero aún también pareciera que tan solo fue ayer.
3: My whole family was saved in this church.
4: Toda mi familia íntegra fue salva en esta pequeña iglesia.
3: My parents had never heard the gospel of Jesus Christ.
4: Mis padres nunca habían escuchado del Evangelio de Jesucristo.
3: Until they heard it preached in that church.
4: Hasta que lo escucharon ser predicado en esa pequeña iglesia.
3: I can still remember those days.
4: Todavía puedo recordar esos días.
3: Little did I know how it would change my life.
4: Poco sabía yo cómo eso cambiaría mi vida.
3: I was saved and baptized in the Holy Spirit in that small church.
4: Yo fui salvo y bautizado en el Espíritu Santo en esa pequeña iglesia.
3: And I remember so many, many times listening to the preacher preach.
4: Y recuerdo tantas veces escuchar al predicador predicar.
3: I remember

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0: Jesus Christ is coming.
1: Jesucristo viene pronto.
0: And there is only one way to be ready for him.
1: Y hay una sola forma de estar preparado y listo para él.
0: And that is to accept him in your heart and in your life.
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0: 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And number three, how to apply the Word of God to your everyday life and living.
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wait just a moment, Daryl. There are some of you that would say, Brother Swagger, not harshly or unkindly, but I didn't have a lot this Thanksgiving for which to be thankful. Whatever you have, as little as it might be, and let me tell you this, if you're saved by the blood of Jesus, you have everything. 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

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But this time next year, they'll be shouting with you the praises of Almighty God. Glory to God. 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
2: 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Then Brian Haney, I Found the Lily in My Valley. Kim Coleman, This Could Be the Day. 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
3: The Crossfire Bible is different compared to most Bibles because of the notes it has. It helps to better define what the scripture is saying, such as if I'm having trouble of what exactly is the scripture meaning, it helps me understand this is what the Holy Spirit is saying and this is what the scripture

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I need a great Savior. One who can help my burdens to bear. I must tell Jesus, yes, I must tell Jesus, He all my cares and sorrows, He will share.

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0: Glory to God. 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Wait a minute. Wait just a moment. We're talking about a man that's seen the greatest miracle in the world. We're talking about somebody who we're still talking about. One more time. Sing it ad lib, would you please?
1: Well, there's never been a mountain.
0: Oh, yeah, that's what I'm talking about now.
1: That he could not move. Let me tell you something else.
0: Come on now.

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My Lord, if you can believe.

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one day I'll stand. Before my Maker. I'll have to give account. For what I've done. I want more than anything in this world to hear him say to me, "Well done, my servant. You are crown of life.

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1: 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This is the Jimmy Swaggart Broadcast. Evangelist Jimmy Swaggart has been on television longer than any minister in history. His ministry spans over 60 years and has touched the lives of millions with the message of Christ and Him crucified. 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But first, enjoy the praise and worship from Family Worship Center.

second verse one more time. We serve a mighty God.

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That's the kind of God that I serve. He's there when you need him. He's there when you need him. You can stand on his word. And that's the kind of God that I serve. Put your hands together one more time. Man, I tell you, can you do that for me? That's the kind of God that I serve. Church, we serve a big God.

0: this morning.
1: Yes.
0: He's God.
1: Yes.
0: When the lightning flashes.
1: Yes.
0: God, when the thunder rolls.

If you can't feel that, your feeler is broken. That's the kind of God that I serve. My question to you is, do you believe that here this morning? Amen. If you need prayer, I want you to come, and the elders are going to come and lay hands on you, and whatever the need may be, I want you to come down here believing that God is able to perform this of which we ask. As they sing it, come, would you, and let's pray for

Heavenly Father, we come before you this morning in the name of Jesus Christ. We stand in agreement for your people, believing that there is nothing impossible for you to handle. We rebuke the powers of darkness right now that seek to steal, kill, and destroy. We take authority over every sickness, every disease, in the name of Jesus. We claim a miracle for your people. And Lord, we believe that you are able to do this of which we ask. And we stand on your word and stand on your promises, which are yes and amen. And we declare it in the name of Jesus Christ. Amen and amen. Give God a hand clap of praise. You may

has promised us a home over there. Well, it's time to receive the tithes and the offerings for the church here this morning. Come on, you can do better than that, church. Would you stand? Father, we come before you right now in the name of Jesus, and we just thank you for the presence that we have felt in this place. We ask that you would begin to touch every person, meet the needs of your people, bless them in their coming in, and bless them in their going out. We ask that you would meet the needs of the ministry. In Jesus' mighty name we pray, amen and amen. March around and drop off your tithes and your offerings into the boxes.

Yes, she is. Then she came to the world to do. One more time, please. He was wounded for our transgressions. Yes, he was.

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4: You have your Bibles, please. Can I get you to turn to the great book of 2 Kings? 2 Kings and the second chapter and the 19th verse. And the men of the city said unto Elisha, behold, I pray you, the situation of this city is pleasant, as my Lord sees. But the water is naught, and the ground barren. And Elisha said, bring me a new cruse, and put salt therein. And they brought it to him, and he went forth unto the spring of the waters, and cast the salt in there, and said, thus saith the Lord, I love this, thus saith the Lord, I have healed these waters. There shall not be from henceforth any more death or barren land. And I want to use for a subject, no more death or barren land. Praise God. No more death or barren land. Heavenly Father, Lord, as we come to you this morning, we come in the name of Jesus Christ, the King of Kings and the Lord of Lords. And I ask, by the help and grace of God, Lord, that you would help us to minister this word this morning, to give to this people what you have given unto us. And Lord, we cannot do it without you. We have to have your Spirit, the anointing of that Spirit, the power of Almighty God. We ask it in the name of Jesus, not only that you anoint us to preach, but you anoint

the people to hear and receive as well. And I ask it in the name of Jesus Christ. And everyone said, amen and amen. Two of the greatest prophets that ever lived were Elijah and Elisha.

There's never been anyone like them. The only one that Jesus said was greater was John the Baptist. And because he introduced Christ, John never performed one single miracle. But Elijah and Elisha performed more miracles than any prophets ever did, other than Moses. And yet God sent these men into the Northern Confederation of Israel instead of the Southern Confederation of Judah. Now, why did he do that? Israel was wicked, the kingdom divided, Judah in the south, Israel in the north. But Israel was worshiping idols, offering up their little children as human sacrifices. They never had one single godly king, not one. Judah had several, Josiah, Jehoshaphat, Hezekiah. But the Northern Confederation had none.

Judah had several: Josiah, Jehoshaphat, Hezekiah. But the Northern Confederation had none that were godly. They were all wicked, worshiping idols and going into deep sin. And yet God sent Elijah and Elisha to those people. Why did he do it? If you were here last Sunday night, Adam said it very well. He did it because they needed Elijah and Elisha greater than anyone else. And number two, God loved them. Despite their wickedness, their ungodliness, their sin, their degradation, God loved them. He loves sinners. He hates sin, but he loves sinners. I said he hates sin, but he loves sinners. And Elisha, for some 10 years, served as an apprentice to the great prophet Elijah. They saw the dead raised, leprosy cleansed, mighty miracles performed by the mighty power of God. But those miracles still did not turn Israel to God. And then there came the day that the Lord spoke to the great prophet Elijah and said, I'm going to take you home. I don't know whether the Lord told him how it would be done at the beginning or at the conclusion of this period of time, but he knew God was going to take him. And then ultimately he knew God was going to take him supernaturally without him dying. And he told Elisha, you go your way. I've got to go to Bethany and then to Gilgal. Then to the Jordan, you go. And I love what Elisha said. He said, I will not leave you. Wherever you go, I will go. Hallelujah. I don't know what's going to happen, but I want something. And I'm going to stay with you no matter what. Let me tell you, too many Christians quit praying just before the answer is about to come. Let me say that again. Elisha said, I'm going to stick with you as long as you're here and as long as I'm breathing. I'm not leaving. No matter what you say, I am going to stick here, and what I want, I believe you're going to give me. Think about this. Abraham went before God asking for Sodom and Gomorrah to be spared. And he said, if there are but 50 there, 40, 30, 20, if there are but 10 there, will you spare it? Yes, I'll spare it. But listen to this. Abraham quit asking before God quit giving. You're going to catch it in about 30 minutes. Abraham quit asking. Are you saying God would have spared the? I don't know, but I know every time Abraham asked, God gave him what he asked. He said, if there's but 10 there, I will spare it. But Abraham quit asking before God quit giving. And are you stopping your asking? Keep asking. Jesus said, ask and you shall receive. Seek and you shall find. Knock and it shall be opened unto you. For everyone who asks receives. He who seeks finds. And he who knocks, it shall be opened unto them. Amen. Glory to God. Don't quit asking. I've said this many times to you over the years. I'm going to say it again. The devil has told some of you, he's told you that you're not going to make it. You're just not going to make it. He's told others of you, you're going broke. You're going to be drinking out of plastic cups, whatever that means. And you're going to die with cancer. He's told you all kind of things, but Satan is a liar. And the father of it.

If he could do any of those things, he would have done them years ago. But he hasn't done them because he can't do them. Because he that's within you is greater than he that's within the world. I said he that's within you, the mighty power of the Holy Spirit, is greater than he that's in this world. Glory to God. Don't quit asking. Don't give up. And Elisha said, and I meant, it's not easy to say no to Elijah. But he said, I am not leaving your side. I'm going to follow you wherever you go. That is where I will go. And finally, Elijah said, what can I do for you? Glory to God. Some of you quit at Gilgal. Some of you stop at the Jordan. You don't go on. But there came an hour that Elijah turned around to him and said, what is it that you want? He said, I want a double portion of your spirit. Glory to God. I want a double portion of your power, the power of the Holy Ghost. That's really what he was asking for, a double portion. Let me tell you, the church, its crying need today is for the Holy Spirit. I want this church. I want you to say, Lord, we want the Holy Spirit. Lord, we need the Holy Spirit. Lord, we've got to have the Holy Spirit. Fill that choir with the Spirit. Fill those preachers with the Spirit. Fill this building with the Spirit. We want the Holy Ghost. We want the power of the Holy Spirit. We want the Holy Spirit. And Lord, not only do we want it, but we want a double portion. Glory to God. That's what the church needs. That's what the preacher needs. I've told you this before, but my grandmother was the first one in our family to be baptized with the Holy Spirit, with the evidence of speaking with other tongues, which is the only way you can be baptized with the Holy Spirit. And when she came home from that camp meeting, full of the Holy Spirit, every time you got within shouting distance of her, she was telling you what the Lord had done for her. It made my mom and daddy, it was her, my dad's mother. And I love my grandmother and my grandfather. They were special, special people. And so I'll never forget the morning that I got up. And I've always been an early riser. My parents were too. And I went into the living room. And my dad was standing by the piano. My mother standing. I don't know why they were standing, but they were standing. And they were talking about his mother, my grandmother, and I called her Nanny. When I was a little shaver, I couldn't pronounce Granny, and so I said Nanny, and it stuck. And they were talking about her, and my daddy said, and I'll never forget it, he said, Mama has gone crazy over religion. Said, if you get around her, she starts talking to you about something that happened to her, and she starts speaking in a language you can't understand. Hallelujah, hallelujah, hallelujah. And I'm sitting there listening with big ears, and I heard it. And Daddy said, I think she's gone nuts over religion. We can't get around her. That's all she talks about. Thank God, thank God, thank God. You need to talk about Jesus. You need to talk about the Holy Spirit. You need to talk about the power of the Holy Spirit. You need to talk about it. And so I listened to all of this. I never said a word. They said, since she's come back from that camp meeting, that's all she talks about. Now, they all went to the same church. When they quit talking about her, I shot out the door, got on my bicycle, rode to my grandmother's, banged on the door until she opened it. And she, come on in, Jimmy. I was 8 years old.

I said, "Nanny, they tell me that you have got something that makes you talk funny. That's all on you." Glory to God. My grandmother said, "Jimmy, come on inside and I'll tell you all about it." Glory, glory, glory. Hallelujah. It's glory, glory. Hallelujah. I said it's glory, glory. Hallelujah. Since I laid my burdens down. Glory, glory. Hallelujah. Since I laid my burdens down.

I said I'm feeling so much better since I laid my burdens down. Said I'm feeling so much better since I laid my burdens down. One chord. Praise God. And so she said, Jimmy, let me make me a cup of tea and I'll tell you about it. She made her tea, set it down, and never touched it. I sat down on the floor and I was looking up at her. It was the, other than my salvation, it was the greatest story I ever heard. And when she got to that place, to where that the Lord filled her with the Spirit, she raised that right hand. She had that little Church of God jerk. It was like, devil, I'm declaring war on you. It was like, Lord, I thank you for your power. And when she did that, she started speaking in tongues. And when she did that, the power of God went all over me. I was born in the power. I was raised in the power. I took the power of Almighty God. You shall receive power. After that, the Holy Ghost has come upon you. Glory to God. And you shall be witnesses unto me. And I went back up that afternoon, asked her to tell me again. She did it again. I went the next morning, said, Nanny, tell me again. This went on for 2 weeks, 2 to 3 times a day. You said, well, why would you want to hear the same story? Because when she got to the place to where the Lord filled her, she'd start speaking in tongues, and I would sense the power of Almighty God. And it was chill bumps all over my arms. I'll never forget it. Let me tell you, when the power of God touches your soul, you'll never, that's what our churches need.

Now, stamps were 3 cents then. They're, how much are they now? 30 cents? 35? 50 cents? You got to be kidding, honey. 55 cents? Well, it was 3 cents then. And I laid my nickel on the counter, and I told that man behind the counter, and I opened my mouth to say I want a 3 cent stamp and started speaking in tongues. I'm serious. He looked at me and said, "Son, I can't understand you." I was getting embarrassed. I tried it again, started speaking in tongues. He looked at me, and I didn't look foreign. I tried it the third time, and I couldn't make it, still speaking in tongues. I grabbed my nickel. That was the evangelist in me. I didn't leave that nickel. And ran out the door, got home. My mama said, "Where's my stamp?" I said, "I could speak English then." I said, "I don't know. I don't know. I didn't get it." "Why didn't you get it?" I said, "Well, I couldn't speak English." And you say, "Well, that kind of sounds peculiar." It sounded peculiar to me too. But it was the Lord. It was the Lord. Oh, the power of the power. There's victory over sin and purity within. Oh, the power that fell at Pentecost. He said, "I want a double portion." And Elijah said, "You've asked a hard thing." Now think about, how can a man give twice of what he has? He can only give one time of what he has. He can't give, if you have $1,000 and you can only give that $1,000, you can't give $2,000. So he was asking Elijah for more than Elijah had. And the word hard means, I love this, you have staked a great claim. That's what Elijah said to him. It's not in your King James, but that's what it means. You have staked a great claim. Let me tell you something. This ministry has staked a great claim. The entirety of the world, we're asking the Lord Jesus Christ. He told me everywhere that signal goes, all over the world from those TV cameras, all over the world, my spirit will go with it. I'll save people. I'll fill people. I will heal people. I will deliver people, and I will bless people. Glory be to God. You've staked a great claim. What have you staked? Have you staked, "I want this church. I want men and women of faith"? If you are a doubter, please go somewhere else. I need faith men, faith women that'll believe God, that'll stake a great claim. I'm believing you, Lord, to touch this world, to give us hundreds of thousands of souls for the Lord Jesus Christ. A great claim. We reason God too little. We don't ask big enough. We ask too small. And most Christians don't ask at all. I'm afraid that the reason is because they don't believe. They just don't believe what God has said in His Word. If thou canst believe, all things are possible unto him who believeth. Whatsoever things you desire when you pray, believe that you receive them and you shall have them. Glory to God. Praise the Lord. And stake a great claim. Stake a great claim. I've told you this before too, but there are about 400 in here hadn't heard it, okay? The other day I was praying. I go home every afternoon and I have a season of prayer as well as every morning. And I was praying for the television programming. It's going all over the world. I was asking the Lord to open up doors,
give us

And I stood up there just a few weeks ago and announced to you that we'd just gone on 40 countries in Africa. 40 countries in Africa. Give us Africa. Lord, give us India. And Lord, I know it looks hopeless, but there is nothing too hard for God. Give us China. Oh Lord, give us China. Open that door to China. And the Lord took me back 1955, I think it was. It's a long time ago. And Francis and I had just gone into evangelistic work. Donnie was 3 years old or 4 years old, whatever he was. And Francis and he had gone somewhere. I don't know where, over at my mother's house or somewhere. We were living in a little 32-foot house trailer. And I've often thought, if I lose out with God, he won't send me to hell. He'll put me in a 32-foot house trailer. Don't misunderstand. We were glad to get it. And I was discouraged. I was whipped inside. I didn't have a meeting. I'd quit my job. The Lord said, I want you to go into evangelistic work. And I didn't have a single meeting anywhere in the world, nowhere. And I was discouraged. We had no money, had no meetings, and yet the Lord had called me to be an evangelist. But there were no meetings. And I was praying for the Lord to open a door to give us at least one meeting. I don't care how small the church was. Didn't matter. And I'll never forget that afternoon. On my knees, the Spirit of God began to move on me and brought back to my memory a song that we had just learned a few weeks earlier. My Lord is able, he's able. Oh, I know that he's able. Oh, I know my Lord is able to carry me through.

My Lord is able, he's able. Oh, I know he's able. Yes, I know. My Lord is able to carry me through. And the Spirit of God filled my soul, and I knew he would make a way. In a few days he did. He brought that back to me, and he said, "Son, you were asking me then in 1954, five, whatever it was, for a meeting in any little church anywhere. And he said, now you're asking me for the whole world." He said, "My answer to you is the same as it was in 1955. My Lord is able. He's able.

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Glory be to God. 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Oh, I know my Lord is able to carry me through. He's able to carry you through. He's able to carry you through. He's able to carry you through. And the great prophet said, if you see me when I go, you can have what you've asked. And in a few minutes' time, a chariot of fire, nobody really knows how it happened. The terminology is such in the King James that they couldn't, in the Hebrew, they couldn't really tell. They put it, a chariot of

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Come and take me home. And took that great prophet to the portals of glory. He left his mantle, his robe, he left it. And Elisha took it.

Elijah was gone, but the Lord was still there. Praise God, praise God. And that Jordan opened, and he walked across on dry ground and came into Jericho. And I'm closing now. And the fathers saw him. They knew who he was. This is the mighty Elisha. Here's the thing that's so thrilling about it. He asked for a double portion. God gave him exactly twice the number. Elijah had 14 major miracles, and Elisha had 28. Somebody ought to get happy. But that's just a part of it, just a tiny part of it. When he died, they had a state funeral for him, and rightly so. And put his body in a tomb, but he had only had 27 miracles. It was short one. Well, I guess God's word failed. I guess what he told Elisha didn't come true. See what I told you? You can't depend on any of that. Don't ever shortchange God. Don't ever shortchange God. They put him in a tomb, laid his body there, and it stayed that way for months until the flesh was gone from the bones and there was nothing left but bones. Just the bones. That's it. And a Moabite was wounded in battle, and his comrades was trying to get him out, but he died. And they didn't know what to do with him. And then somebody said, there's a tomb over there. Let's put him in that tomb. Glory, glory, glory. Let's put him in that tomb. They got off their horses, if they were riding horses, and pulled back the stone from the mouth of that tomb, that cave, pushed their comrade inside, and his shoulder or his hand or his foot touched the bones of Elisha. Glory. Hallelujah. Hallelujah. Hallelujah. Well, glory. Well, glory. I said glory. And when he did, life came into that physical body, and he was raised from the dead. Glory to God. Glory to God. What a mighty God we serve. What a mighty God we serve. Angels bow before him. Heaven and earth adore him. What a mighty God.

You may be seated. Give me 3 more minutes and I'm finished. Elisha comes into Jericho. He just had his first miracle. The city father said, "Sir, the place is pleasant, but the water is poison and the ground is barren. What can we do?" And in his heart, he whispered a little prayer, "Lord, tell me what to do." And the Lord told him, he said, "Bring me a new cruse." A cruse was a pail. It would hold, well, they had all different sizes of them. It was made out of clay. And it was typical of the incarnation, God becoming man, man made of clay. A new cruse. Pour salt in it. A type of the incorruptible Word of God. It never fails. And he walked over, poured the salt out of the new cruse.

0: Jesus Christ lived by the Word. Everything he did was according to the Word of God. Poured that salt into that well and said, "Thus saith the Lord, these waters are healed." There shall be no more death or barren land. Glory to God. The other day, it was 20 years ago, we were in Jericho. We came down from where the old city had been, and the guide with me said, "Reverend Swagger, you see that well right over there?" Now, whether this is true or not, I don't know, but probably it was and is. He said, "That's where Elisha poured salt in it." Not that very well. It's been 3,000 years now or more, but the location, and the waters were healed. He said, "They're still pure and clean and healed by the power of God." Let me tell you, God the Holy Spirit is telling a lot of you by television, a lot of you in this place, "Thus saith the Lord, the waters are healed. There shall be no more death or barren land." I said, glory to God. There shall be no more death or barren land. Now, will you believe it? What do you mean, no more death or barren land? I meant things you've touched have turned to powder, turned to dirt, but God's going to change it. Praise the Lord. No more death or barren land. No more death or barren land. No more death of barren land. Could you stand, please? Heavenly Father, we thank you today, Lord, and we praise your name. As we come into your presence and your spirit, we ask, oh Lord, for every person in this place, every person, oh God, that you would give them strength. And Lord, that you're saying right now, "Thus saith the Lord, there shall be no more death of barren land, for these waters are healed by the power of God." And Lord, we say it in the mighty name of Jesus Christ, giving you praise and glory. Amen and amen.
1: Hallelujah. Come on, just lift your hands, brother. I don't know about you, but I sense the presence of God. I said, I sense the presence of God. He's a big God, and he performs big miracles. I said, he's a big God. He performs big miracles. I just feel it in my heart right now before we walk out of here. I want you to get out of your seats. I want you to fill up this front, and I want you to believe God. He's able. That miracle that you need in your life, that son, that daughter that's in rebellion, that body that is sick, that bank account that's at zero, I want you to come down before we're dismissed this morning. And I want us to believe God.

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4: This song, which many of you already know, was born out of catastrophe, as many songs are. A ship in a driving storm was trying to make the harbor. On the lighthouse, the top lights were on, but the lower lights were out. The lower lights told the captain where the rocks were. And they kept radioing and telling them, please let the lower lights be burning. They didn't light the lower lamps and the ship crashed. And this song was born out of that.

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Praise God.

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of the man who steals the waters. Well, put your hand in the hand of the man who calmed the sea. Well, take a look at yourself, and you can look at others differently.

You may be seated. You know, I don't think I've ever looked at least in the last 60 years, any of the situation comedies over television. I just don't care for that stuff. The other day I was just kind of, Francis says I don't watch TV, I just change channels. And 4 or 5 people were standing in a kitchen in this situation comedy, which I don't remember what it was. And they had a problem. And they kept batting it back and forth as to how to solve the problem. Nothing seemed to work. Standing in the doorway leading to the next room was a young African-American young lady. And they kind of ran out of solutions. The thing just sort of stopped, and all of a sudden she said, "Well, put your hand in the hand of the man." Now, I've never shouted at a situation comedy in my life, but I couldn't help but shout, "Put your hand in the hand of the man."

And we're going to sing it again. And I know here and I know there that we got some folk that's got some problems. You don't know what to do. You don't have the answer. Well, I do. I have the answer. I have the answer. Put your hand in the hand of the man who stilled the waters. You say, well, he wouldn't bother with me. Oh, yes, he would too. He came.

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Touch every heart. Touch every life. Touch every physical body, oh God. In the name of Jesus, we ask. By the help and grace of God,

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1: 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It's going to strengthen you. But all in all, it's going to give you a better understanding of the Word of God. And you need that. 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Call the number, go online, pick out the ones that you want, and order them today.

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There is no curse on old Golgotha like there was when he died. And the crowd has passed away that stood, watched him crucified. 2,000 years

I was born into a home, March the 15th, 1935, that did not know God. My mother and dad had never been in one single church service in their life. They had never even heard a gospel song. Now you think of that. A fellow musician invited my dad, who was a musician as well, and that's the way they made their living, playing for dances and what have you, to come to church, to bring his violin and play. Like I said, my dad had never been in church. And I may be wrong about this, but this is the way I remember it. This is the first song that my parents ever heard pertaining to the gospel. Well, I found a friend in Jesus. He's everything to me.

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1: Well, while you're standing, why don't you give Jesus Christ some praise in this place tonight? Come on, that's who we've come to glorify. That's who we've come to magnify, Jesus Christ. Thank God for what he's done for us, his precious blood. Isn't he good tonight? You may be seated. Take a seat. Begin opening your Bibles to John chapter 2 tonight. And I just want to say, to follow in the footsteps of Pastor Gabriel Swaggart is no small thing. He has laid a foundation and he has laid a standard, I believe, across America and the world of how youth ministry is supposed to be done. Me and him were talking. Go ahead, yes. Praise God. He and I were talking a couple of days ago, and not to slander anyone or slander any organization or anything, but I've been looking at youth conferences all around the nation, and it's just hype, it's just show. And you didn't come here for a show. You didn't come here to see a performance, some theatrical performance tonight. You came here to worship the King of Kings, the Lord of Lords. You came here because you have prodigals who are going to come home this camp. You came here because you've got sick bodies that are going to be healed throughout this camp. You came here because you've got sin in your life and you're trying to understand how to have victory. You're going to walk out of this place free in the name of Jesus Christ. You didn't come here for a show. You came here to meet with Jesus. Hallelujah. Hallelujah. And you're going to meet him tonight. We've already felt him tonight. What we've just experienced, that's the presence of God. I felt a shout of a king in this place. Shout of victory. Glory to God. John chapter 2, verse 1. And the third day there was a marriage in Cana of Galilee, and the mother of Jesus was there. And both Jesus was called and his disciples to the marriage. And when they wanted wine, the mother of Jesus saith unto him, they have no wine. Jesus saith unto her, woman, what have I to do with thee? Mine hour is not yet come. His mother says unto the servants, whatsoever he saith to you, do it. And there were set therefore 6 water pots of stone after the manner of the purifying of the Jews, containing 2 or 3 firkins apiece. Verse 7, Jesus said unto them, fill the water pots with water, and they filled them up to the brim. And he saith unto them, draw out now and bear unto the governor of the feast, and they bear it. And when the ruler of the feast had tasted the water that was made wine and knew not whence it was, but the servants which drew the water, they knew. The governor of the feast called the bridegroom, and he said unto him, every man at the beginning does set forth the good wine. And when men are well drunk, then that which is worse. But you have kept the good wine until now. Jesus has kept the good wine until now. Kept the good wine until now. This beginning of miracles did Jesus in Cana of Galilee, and manifested forth his glory, and his disciples believed on him. I want to preach a message entitled tonight, An Invitation to the Marriage Supper of the Lamb. An invitation is being extended to every man, every woman, every boy, every girl, here in this audience and through that television camera, to those who are watching in their living room or on the radio listening in your car, an invitation is being extended to each and every person in this room tonight to the marriage supper of the Lamb. Pray with me. Father, we love you tonight. Lord, we thank you for the blood of your son, Jesus. Lord, we thank you for the cross of Calvary. Lord, we thank you for your presence that we've already felt in this place tonight. Lord, we feel like shouting. Lord, we feel like praising. Lord, we feel like dancing tonight and singing your glory, singing your praises for what you have done. Lord, we just ask tonight for your anointing, Lord, for your presence. And Lord, I ask right now that your spirit would begin to move all over this audience. And through that camera, Lord, that conviction would begin to set into hearts now. a revelation of who we are, but Lord, a revelation of who you are. And we'll give you all the glory and praise for it tonight in Jesus' name. Amen and amen. I got saved in 2013. Been running from God basically my entire life, 21 years old. Finishing out a four-year degree at a secular college where I was playing baseball. God found me. He saved me out of a life of alcoholism, party life, immoral life, every immoral stripe you could consider. And within a year, I had made my way down here to Jimmy Swaggart Bible College right here in Baton Rouge to begin. And let me just say this about Jimmy Swaggart Bible College. You never know what one step of faith might do. You never know what God has in store for you with one step of faith. If you're feeling led to come to Jimmy Swaggart Bible College, you better get here because God is doing great things. I got here in January of 2014, and within that very first semester, I got a call from my mother one day. My grandfather was sick, and it was past the point of the doctors being able to help. He had cancer. And you would have to understand my grandfather to know how intimidating I felt in just giving him a phone call. Where he lived, they called him Big Bad John. Big Bad John. My mom said he used to actually get in the car and turn on that song, Big Bad John. Big Bad John. He was a coal miner, and he lived in a little bottom in the hills of West Virginia. And he was a hard man. He drank hard, he party hard, and he fought hard. He was a hard man. And I knew I needed to call him, and I decided to go ahead and do it, and I gave him a call, and I said, Paul, let's talk about Jesus. Because I know that the cancer that you have, they say they can't do anything for you. You don't have much time left. Let's talk about your soul. And on that phone call, I was able to lead him to the Lord. He accepted Jesus Christ in that phone call. And you know how it is sometimes when you lead somebody to the Lord, you wonder, did they really? Did it really happen? My mother, she would spend long trips going home to her hometown to help take care of him. And on one occasion, she was in another room. My grandmother was in the room with him, and she heard my grandmother begin to call, Sheila, run, get in here. I don't know what's going on. My mom ran into the room, and my grandfather at this point was speaking in an unknown tongue. Pointing up into heaven saying, oh, how beautiful, oh, how beautiful, oh, how beautiful. I was sure then, but then on another occasion, he was in the hospital, in the hospice room, his last days. He was with a pastor there and a childhood friend of his, and as he was sitting there, he began to tell them of a dream he had. He said that God came, Jesus Christ came and took him into heaven, and he stood before the throne of God, and Jesus looked to him and he said, to him who overcomes, I will grant it unto him to sit with me in my throne. That's a direct quote from Revelation chapter 3 to the Laodicean church. And if you know anything about eschatology, end time events, the Laodicean church not only represent a church that existed during that time, but we believe that they represent church ages that exist all through time. And we live in the Laodicean church age. And Jesus brought my grandfather up and sat him before the throne, and he said, to him who overcomes, I will grant it unto him to sit with me in my throne. Hallelujah. Born again, there's really been a change in me. Born again, just like Jesus said, born again, and all because of Calvary. I'm glad, I'm so glad. I'm shouting glad. I'm dancing glad. I'm singing glad. I'm running glad. I'm glad, so glad.

that I have been born again. Look what the Lord has done. Hallelujah. I said, look what the Lord has done. He healed my body. He touched my mind. And he saved me just in time. Look what the Lord has done. Woo! Jesus saves to the uttermost. He'll reach way down. Doesn't matter where you've been, doesn't matter what you've done. He'll reach way down. He'll pick you up out of that miry clay, and he'll set your feet on a rock to stay. Born again. Glad, so glad that I've been born again. The Gospel of John is the most unique gospel of the four. In fact, we call the other three synoptics because it's a Greek term that means synopsis, viewed together, because their information is so similar. In fact, in the Gospel of John, which is

did that are not written in this book. And when we look at the synoptics, they record 20, almost 20 apiece of the miracles that Jesus Christ did. But John only records 8. The other gospels recording almost 20 miracles to explain the ministry of Jesus Christ. And yet John, who says there were many more miracles that could have been written into this book, and he also says at the end, I've written all the things that I've written so that you might believe that Jesus is the Son of God and that in him you can have eternal life. That's really the whole purpose of John. And I look at his gospel and it's so amazing to me. He doesn't use a single exorcism story to explain the person of Jesus Christ, a man that was demon-possessed that Jesus would cast that demon spirit out of them. Not one to prove that Jesus is the Son of God. And doesn't include all of the different miracles, and then includes miracles that are really just unique to himself. You know, when I look at this and I think, man, they had so many and he has so few, I don't think that John didn't find miracles important. Actually, what I think is John's miracles are very important. Because if he chose to only use a few as the Holy Spirit led him, and as the Holy Spirit guided him, there was a story that John, that the Holy Spirit wanted us to see. And in that very first, in fact, let me say this. He uses the word signs. He refers to the miracles of Jesus as signs, which the synoptics kind of avoided. Matthew, Mark, Luke, they somewhat avoided.

7 from chapter 2 to chapter 11. 7 different miracles. And then that final miracle coming in the last chapter of the gospel. So what is happening here in this first portion of the book? What's taking place? The very first miracle, Jesus shows up. And you'd have to understand the culture of that time to understand what it would mean for a wedding host to run out of wine at a party. You see, they lived in a time where shame and honor meant a whole lot more than it does to our culture today. Maybe we need to be a little bit more shameful of some things and consider a few other things more honorable than we've been experiencing. And for a person to run out of wine at this party, it would be a very detrimental event. In fact, that family, unless a miracle were to happen, they would run out of wine, they would be shamed in front of their whole village, and they would die with that shame. You see, sin has brought humiliation upon humanity. Sin is humiliating. It takes us into depths that we never thought we would go to. It carries us into places we never thought we would find ourselves. Sin, it has a price. And all of humanity pays it. It steals. Sin robs. Sin kills. In the last few days of my rebellion against God, running from God, I can remember I had gotten to a place where I was so depressed when I would drink, when I would go out for a night of partying, that I would get so drunk that I would try to pick a fight with somebody. And look at me. Not bright. But then it got so disparaging, I started trying to fight my best friends. Started trying to fight guys from my baseball team who I loved, who I had grown up with, who I had sweat and bled with on our baseball team there in college. And they finally got to a point where they said, dude, you can't live here anymore. And they kicked me out of our apartments. Sin is humiliating. Sin is shameful. Sin will take you into depths that you don't ever want to go. And if a miracle, look at humanity. See, sin brought shame to Adam. As soon as he partook of that fruit, they realized that they were naked. And humiliation set in, and they began to run through the forest trying to cover themselves with fig leaves, trying to cover up the shame. We do the same. We try to cover up the shame, the guilt, the pain we feel inside. We do it with religion. We do it with worldliness. We try to dress just right, take the right pictures, do the right videos on TikTok, and man, we can cover up our shame. Nobody has to know what's really going on inside of me. And we hide who we really are over social media and in our lives because we don't want the world to know what's really happening in here. But when we lay down on our pillows at night, we're awakened to the reality of who we are. Some of you in this room tonight, some of you who are watching us by television, you lay your head down at night and you cry yourself to sleep. If you can even sleep, your food, your meat has become your tears. And you feel the shame and the humiliation of who you really are.

many young people who are living in a life at 12 and at 13 and even younger, they're depressed and they have anxiety and they're even thinking of taking their lives. Brother Bob Cornell said it one time, and I'm going to just repeat it because it was good. Will committing suicide send you to hell? I don't know, but that's not the way to find out. Why try to find out that way? Jesus loves you. Jesus loves you. Jesus loves the world. John chapter 3, for God so loved the world that he gave his only begotten son, that whosoever would believe in him would not perish, but have eternal life. Jesus loves you. You've been thinking about taking your life in this room? Don't. Jesus loves you. Jesus loves you. He gave his life for you. And if a miracle didn't happen, if a miracle didn't come, this family, humanity, would live in humiliation, would die in humiliation, would die in their shame, would die in their sin, would die with their failure. If a miracle didn't happen, they come to Jesus, we've run out of wine. What are we going to do? Jesus said, what does this have to do with me? My hour hasn't come. Every single time Jesus mentions his hour in the Gospel of John, he's referring to his death on the cross of Calvary. My hour has not yet come. But he could show the world what he had come to do. You see, if this miracle were just about Jesus turning the situation around, he would have called for the wine vats, but he didn't. He said, bring me the purification jars of the Jews. You see, because Jesus had come to remove the sin guilt, to remove the humiliation from humanity, and in the way that he was going to do it would be by for them to attend this ceremony, this wedding banquet, they would have walked.

banquet. It's called the marriage supper of the Lamb. And the way that I'm going to do it, I'm going to replace the, you're going to have to be pure if you want to come in, but I'm going to replace the old system. I'm going to take those purification jars of water and I'm going to fill it with my blood. The blood of the grape. This is the new covenant in my blood. This do in remembrance of me. A great end time harvest, a great invitation to the marriage supper of the Lamb. Jesus was coming to turn the problem around. He had an answer. Jesus' last miracle in the Gospel of John, well, in that short period from chapter 2 to 11, the last miracle in this section, he raises a man from the dead, a man who had been dead for 4 days. You see, Jesus was aware of who this man was. His name was Lazarus. And it was told to him, your friend Lazarus, you notice your friend Lazarus. And it, the scriptures tells us that it was someone that Jesus loved. He loved Mary. He loved Martha. He loved Lazarus. And he's told, if you don't come soon, Lazarus is going to die. And Jesus waits. You see, death looms large over all of humanity. And there is a day coming, should the Lord tarry, where death will come knocking on all of our doors. There is no man, there is no woman, there is no boy, there is no girl who can escape the reality of death. It's not comfortable to talk about, not something that we enjoy to have a conversation about, but it must be known and it must be understood. One day death will come. And death was coming for Lazarus. Death will come for you, should the Lord tarry. And as death is having its way with Lazarus, Jesus is waiting. But then Jesus says, okay, now is the time for us to go. You see, it's not for us to know. His disciples are confused. Why aren't you going? Well, it's not for you to know the times and the seasons, which the Father will do what he has said he's going to do when he's going to come back and restore all things. Why haven't we gone to help our friend Lazarus yet? Death is setting in. Death finally has its way. Lazarus dies. And Jesus says, now is the time for us to go. And as his disciples get there, the sisters come running. If you would have come earlier, our brother Lazarus, he would be alive. If you would have just got here sooner, our brother, he'd be alive, because we know

Jesus stands in front of that tomb. Lazarus, come forth. And right now he's speaking into sinners who are dead and in their tomb, and your sin has caused you to stink, but he's standing before your tomb tonight and he's saying, come forth. Lazarus comes forth. Then the next place that we see Lazarus is sitting at a table. Sitting at a table. At a celebration feast with Jesus Christ. They were having a feast to celebrate the life of Jesus. To celebrate what this great man had come to do for humanity. And a resurrected man is sitting down at that table.

as this invitation is being extended to all of humanity, what decision are you making? There's an invitation being given. There is a day coming where we will sit down with our bride and we will sup with him in heaven. But in the meantime, what decision are you making? John chapter 3 and chapter 4 establish a contrast between two people.

we don't know. That does not have to be you at this family camp. That does not have to be you at this family camp. An invitation is extended to come and dine at the marriage supper of the Lamb. Then we see Jesus saying, I must needs go into Samaria, something that Jews did not do in that day. Jesus said, I must needs go into Baton Rouge. Jesus said, I must needs go into Nashville. Jesus said, I must needs go into Elkins, West Virginia, because there's a young man who's a mess right now, but he's about ready. And he's here in Baton Rouge tonight because there's some people in here tonight who are just about ready. And he comes to this Samaritan woman, riddled with shame. Had five husbands, and the man she was living with at the time was not her husband. She's drawing water from a well at a time where no one else would be there because she wasn't welcome to draw water with the other women because she was riddled with shame. But Jesus said, I must needs go. And he begins to have a conversation with this woman. She's an outcast of the outcasts. A person that the world would have said is as far from God as a person could possibly be. But in reality, she was closer to accepting that invitation than that religious man ever was. Riddled with her guilt and with her shame, Jesus looks at her and says, drink of the waters that I have to give to you. And I promise you that you will never thirst again. Because what Jesus is extending is not just something for you in the future. It's not just an escape from hell at the end of your life. It's not just an escape from the taste of the second death for those who do not accept Jesus Christ in this life. But he will fill you up. He will take your old spirit and remove it. He will give you a new spirit. He'll take your heart of stone and he'll remove it. And he'll give you a heart of flesh. And to top it all off, he'll put his spirit. He'll put his spirit down on the inside of you. And when you taste those waters, you'll never thirst again. Singers and musicians, make your way back. Hallelujah. Hallelujah. Hallelujah. An invitation has been extended. An invitation has been extended. There was a thirsty woman. She was drawing from a well. You see, her life was ruined and wasted, and her soul was bound for hell. Oh, but then she met the Master. Oh, but then she met the Master. And I'm just going to go ahead and drop a name on you. His name is Jesus. His name is Jesus. He told her of her sin. He said, if you drink this water, I promise you, I know you're feeling the shame. I know you're feeling the guilt. I know you recognize who you are and how far from me you seem to be. But if you'll drink these waters, you will never thirst again. Bow your heads tonight. Heavenly Father, Lord, we love you. Lord, we thank you for the blood of the new covenant that you poured out on Calvary. And I'm asking

now, Lord, as that invitation is being extended to this audience tonight and extended through that television camera, that your spirit would begin to convict hearts and draw them. Oh, Lord, just right now, begin to move all over this audience. If you're a born-again believer, begin praying right now. Lord, move all over this audience tonight. Draw the lost, oh God. Draw them to you tonight, Lord. Everyone, bow your heads and keep your eyes closed tonight. No looking around. You've realized that you found yourself in that place of shame and humiliation, but you're ready. You're ready to trade your shame for His living waters. And if that's you tonight, I want you to raise your hand all over this place. If you want to accept Jesus tonight, raise your hand. I see that hand. I see that hand. I see that hand. I see those hands. I see those hands. I see those hands. Stand all over this place tonight. All over this place tonight, begin to stand. If you raise your hand, I want you to start making your way down to these altars. Jesus is here tonight. Jesus is here tonight, and He's drawing you. Hallelujah. Hallelujah. Pastors, altar workers, come. Come on, if that's you tonight, make your way down to these altars. That invitation is extended to you. Jesus loves you. Jesus loves you. Whatever you feel led to sing, go ahead.

0: at me, every one of you who came up here tonight. I want you to know one thing, Jesus loves you. It doesn't matter what you've done. It doesn't matter why you have that shame hanging over your life tonight. Jesus Christ, He loves you.
1: Yes, He does.
0: He loves you. He loves you. He loves you. We're going to pray the sinner's prayer, the greatest prayer in the world. Saying these words, they're not going to save you. But if you'll believe these words in your heart, that yes. will save you.
1: Yes, yes.
0: And now we're going to ask everyone in this room to repeat this prayer after me. And if you came up here to receive Jesus, why don't you raise your hands as a sign of surrender and repeat these words after me. Heavenly Father, I come to you tonight in the name of Jesus. I am sorry for my sins, the ways that I have lived, and the things that I have done. Please forgive me.
2: Please forgive me.
0: And cleanse me,
2: and cleanse me
0: from all unrighteousness. I believe tonight, that Jesus Christ, is the Son of God,
2: is the Son of God,
0: and that He loves

that he was risen from the dead, and that he lives, so that I might live also. Tonight I make him the Savior of my soul and the Lord of my life. Tonight I can say, tonight you can say, I am washed, I am cleansed,

0: 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We will send you a booklet entitled, What Must I Do to Be Saved? 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Pastor Jonathan Steele is going to be ministering. Don't miss it. Turn around, tell your neighbor you love him one more time.
1: And look what the Lord has done. 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

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Thank God it's Jesus. 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

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Dennis and Mates.

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0: Glory to God. 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
1: 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This is a repeat broadcast of the message of the cross with Pastor Lauren Larson.

Welcome today to the message of the cross. This is Brother Loren Larson, and we greet you and trust that you're having a great day. We're going to be studying Romans 17, 8, 17, and 18 today. At least that's the startup plan. We'll see how far we get along in the conversation as we continue our study on sanctification in the book of Romans. I don't think there is a subject that is more important to the believer on a daily basis than this particular subject that we're speaking on now. And Paul is going to take us through some

0: He's going to close out chapter 8 with some of the most encouraging words of Scripture that the New Covenant Christian will ever see, will ever experience. But before we get there, we've got a couple of things that we need to talk about, and we want to travel through what Paul has said. So good to have you with us today. We are looking forward to Charathon next week, trusting that you will be prepared in prayer to do as the Lord directs you. It's the time frame where we offer to our listening and viewing audience the opportunity to partner with us and take this gospel that we're preaching and teaching over the network to the far-flung corners of the world. And it's a great opportunity for you to participate in the Word of God and the work of God. And so we will be coming on Monday, Tuesday, Thursday, and Friday of next week with our monthly Charathon. Most of you know what that is, and so it does not catch you by surprise. Good to have a wonderful panel here today with us. I'll start with Joseph. Good to see you this morning.
1: Yes, sir. I know you probably expected me not to be here.
0: I really was kind of thinking that you were going to be in the hospital with your wife.
1: Yeah. Tell you what, just, well, it'll happen when it happens.
0: Yeah, expecting is the term, isn't it?
1: That's right.
0: Yeah.
1: But we are looking forward to having baby Evelyn. But I'm going to be in Hickory, North Carolina. That'll be the 25th and 26th, September 25th and 26th. Two services. Love for you to come be with us. If you're on the East Coast, within driving distance, Friday and Saturday morning, 10 a.m., I'll be ministering in word and in song, and looking forward to being there at the Hickory Metro Convention Center. Would love to see you there. As well, October the 9th through the 11th, I'm going to be in Alberta, Canada. And let me pull this up. And I'm going to be at the Unity Conference with Pastor Stan I have it here. Pastor Stan and Tina Auger, the Unity Conference, they have it every year in Edmonton, Alberta, Canada. And the address is the Doubletree Hilton Hotel, West Edmonton, 16615 109 Avenue, Northwest Edmonton, Alberta. And we're going to have three nights of services. Be my first time in Alberta, 7 p.m. nightly. It'll be Friday night, Saturday night, and Sunday night at 7. Be ministering in word and song along with their congregation there. Looking forward to being there. It's going to be a great time in the Lord.
0: You have a Facebook page, and you will give your schedule and times and information there so people can kind of keep up on you if they hear it here and they didn't quite catch it, right?
1: Yep. Coming usually within a few weeks of the meeting, I try to keep them in order, and it's hard to get them all kind of scattered. I try not to get them scattered, but in order, coming up to the meeting, you'll see it posted. So, yeah, keep us.
0: And that's just Joseph Larson Facebook page.
1: That's right, yeah.
0: All right, excellent.
1: With the blue check.
0: Yeah, absolutely.
1: Well, there's fake ones, so you got to watch out.
0: John Rosenstern, good to have you with us.
2: Good to be here, Brother Lauren. I'll be coming up to, well, I should say on September 27th, I'll be going to Crossway Fellowship Church in Crawley, Louisiana. We're going to have a teaching at 9 a.m. and then right afterwards at 10:30, the main service. I'll be ministering at both of those. So if you're in the area, come out and join us. You'll see the information on the screen. For more information, give the number a call. But we're looking forward to a good time in the Lord there.
0: Amen. Dave Smith, good to have you back this morning.
3: Amen. Glad to be here. Looking forward to it. And had a great time out of time celebrating a birthday.
0: That was wonderful. Good for you. And I know that your family and yourself enjoyed it.
3: Amen.
0: And we're glad to have you back, as always. I will be traveling this weekend to Port Allen, Louisiana, being with Shedrick Winfield and Fishers of Men Tabernacle. On Saturday morning at 10 a.m., we're going to be discussing and teaching the subject of healing from 10 a.m., and we'll finish that up by noon. I don't know that we have a tight schedule on that, but that's what we intend. And then Sunday morning, I'll be with the Fishers of Men Tabernacle again at 9:30 a.m. for their regular Sunday service. So if you'd like to join us, those are all open to the public. We'd love to see you. Well, the week following, I will be in Columbus, Mississippi, September 19th and 20th. On Saturday morning, I'll be having a teaching. Again, we haven't finalized our subject for that morning yet. Still praying about it, 10 a.m. And then Sunday morning at

0: 10 a.m. again. We will be with the Congregation of All Nations Ministries. This church began in 2001, just a few weeks after 9/11 happened, that 25 years ago. James Verdell started the church and asked me to come, and I was able to be a part of the initial teaching, the groundwork of that church, which is founded on the message of the cross. And so I'm looking forward to going back to Fishers of Men Tabernacle. And then I don't think we have any graphics on this, but the third weekend in September, this was just added, I'll be with Pastor Paul Sosvas in Hope for the Nations Church in Victor, Montana. Woo! We'll be visiting family and friends for a little while, and one of our former students, Ross Kibido, ministers in that church for a portion of the year. Joseph has been there, and I just wanted to make acquaintance with the pastor. I was planning on visiting the church while I was up there, and the Pastor Solzfuss asked me to minister on Sunday morning, and I'm looking forward to meeting that congregation up in that area of hometown. So Victor, Montana, September 27th, Hope for the Nations Church on Frontier Way in Victor, Montana. That's my schedule for September. We'll have some more things coming up in October, and looking forward to that. I always enjoy teaching or preaching the gospel when we have the opportunity, and we want that opportunity over and over again, day by day. Romans chapter 8, Dave, we'll start with verse 17, and let's read verse 17 and 18 if we could.
1: And if children

0: Children of God.
1: Then heirs.
0: A privilege.
1: Heirs of God.
0: The highest enrichment of all.
1: And joint heirs with Christ.
0: Everything that belongs to Christ belongs to us through the cross, which was done for us.
1: If so be that we suffer with Him.
0: Doesn't pertain to mere suffering, but rather suffering with Him, referring to His suffering at the cross, which brought us total victory.
1: That we may be also glorified together.
0: He has been glorified, and we shall be glorified, all made possible by the cross.
1: For I reckon that the sufferings of this present time
0: speaks of the world and its condition because of the fall
1: are not worthy to be compared with the glory.
0: The glory of the coming future time will bear no relation to the misery of this present time.
1: But shall be revealed in us.
0: Our glory will be a reflective glory coming from Christ. We have talked in this section about benefits that are the result of walking after the Spirit. Paul has taught us clearly in Romans chapter 8 that we have the opportunity to live free from the dominion of sin. That's all done through the law of the Spirit of life in Christ Jesus. And that is accomplished as the believer places his or her faith exclusively in Christ and the cross. It's here where the workings of the Spirit provide us with the opportunity to express holiness and righteousness. And honestly, it's the only way by which holiness and righteousness can be expressed, the moving and operation of the Holy Spirit. Paul warns us not to try to accomplish this through self-effort or after the flesh, but rather remain consistently founded on faith in Christ and the cross. Walk after the Spirit, and we will find peace and we'll find life. He tells us that the quickening power of the Holy Spirit, verses 9 through 11, is available to us. If, again, the believer stays secure in his faith in Christ and the cross, there's always the temptation to detour to faith in self. Every day we will face that. That's why the term taking up your cross daily is so important. It doesn't mean that we experience death daily, but yet, in a sense, it does. We die to self. We ask God to do what He does through the Spirit, and we do not attempt to accomplish things on our own. This means that the Spirit of God, the same Spirit that raised Christ from the dead, is now able to bring about the beautiful process of a life in the Spirit. And we find holiness and righteousness as a result. He then takes us into verses 13 and 14, 15 and 16. And these show, really all the first part of 17 as well, these show benefits of what it's like to walk after the Spirit. In 13 and 14, we find that the Spirit is equipping the mortification of the deeds of the body. In other words, the expressions of sin that want to express themselves through our flesh in our daily living can be stymied, can be stopped by the power and only by the power of the Holy Spirit. If we, through the Spirit, do mortify the deeds of the body, we shall live. So one benefit of approaching your Christian experience the right way, sanctification the proper way, is that we're going to experience the abundant life Jesus spoke about in John 10:10. We're going to have abundant life. This is a benefit. Also, we as children who are depending upon Christ's provision are finding ourselves led by the Spirit. The Spirit will always guide us to Christ and the cross, and that opens the arena to be guided, if you'll allow that term, in every aspect of our lives. We're more sensitive to what the Holy Spirit has to say and what He desires and what He wants. Thirdly, we find that not only are we experiencing abundant life, not only are we led by the Spirit, but there's an assurance in our hearts and souls, an assurance that's brought by the Spirit Himself that says, we are the children of God. We're adopted into the family. And last

0: part of it, but we need every part of that inheritance that we can tie into now. Go ahead.
1: If it's okay.
0: Sure.
1: You know, I suffer from overanalyzing sometimes, but every now and then good things pop up from it.
0: Yeah.
1: And I was dwelling on, you know, in an attempt, I don't want to overemphasize future benefits because, and I kind of was doing that yesterday, but zealous young man, you know, but the idea of the now is very important just as much in this sense. Because, and I'll say this, overanalyzing what? Well, I've found that the transition here is very awkward. And for years, even, I've thought about Romans 8 and thought, wow, why do we go from talking about victory and then all of a sudden we go to talking about sonship and suffering? And so in an attempt to explain that, I'm trying to grasp, well, what's the purpose? And I feel like something hit me even this morning just thinking about this word, led by the Spirit.
0: In 14?
1: In verse 14, that's in our context. Because the reason I say verse 14 is because we're really, Romans 8 could be defined as life in the Spirit.
0: Oh, yes. Yeah.
1: And so everything in chapter 8 is a benefit of walking in the Spirit and living a life in the Spirit. I mean, what is it, 21 times we mentioned the Holy Spirit in this chapter as opposed to, what, 1 in verse 7?
0: Yeah.
1: Or chapter 7?
0: I'm not sure the number, but yeah.
1: But here's the idea. I think the reason it's so important, sonship being emphasized in a context of obedience, because we're talking about mortifying sin, and all of a sudden we get this note about the benefits of sonship. Well, I think there's an idea in this that he's just mentioned we are not debtors, of course, being the idea of the old lifestyle. I mean,
0: yeah,
1: Jesus said you can't put new
0: wine.
1: Jesus said you can't put new wine in old wineskins. There's nothing of the old life, in a sense, Paul's telling us that should translate into the new. In the old life, if you will, for him, he was a debtor to the law, and so was the fallen humanity. And it was, I have to. But yet with this word led, I think we get the idea in our obedience and the privileges of sonship is I get to. Mm-hmm. So there's not a tinge of slavery in the new form of obedience, meaning I need to be reminded that I get the privilege to live in obedience to the grace of God. There's not an ounce of the spirit of bondage, he even says. And some translators, they are, and I know I'm talking a lot here about quite a few verses, but that word spirit can even, well, some translations or some translators take it and make it a little s.
0: Yeah.
1: And others say you can mix and match a capital S. It can be the spirit, but it can also be our spirit. We can become, we can start to intimate a spirit, have a spirit of bondage. So the point is, and we've all seen this, people have misrepresented the grace of God or misrepresented the kingdom of God. And it's, they've made obedience a have to. But when Paul takes us to the privileges of sonship, he reminds us that we get to, and that the Holy Spirit, seeing that that is a spirit-led, not a spirit-driven, if you will, and not slave-driving, but yet
0: led
1: by the Spirit. It's like a father who would take his child around the new property and show him all the things he gets to enjoy.
0: Yeah.
1: And I think that's where sonship comes in. I mean, to me, otherwise, it's awkward. Why are we talking about sonship in the context of mortifying sin? But yet for me, I think two things become clear, and I'll hush, is that a spirit-led life changes the way we obey, and it changes the way we suffer.
0: Oh, yes.
1: And definitely. I think those two things are brought out here in this
2: but
1: section.
2: You've just destroyed the concept of purpose-driven.
1: Yeah.
2: But to be spirit-led, two different concepts. Let me broaden this out a little. These are actually prophetic fulfillments, what Paul's talking about here. In Genesis chapter 15, 1, he says, Abraham, I am your exceeding and great reward. That Hebrew word, sakar in the Hebrew, has the idea of wages that are received because of a contract. So because of Abraham's faith in God, there was a reward for him. In essence, we would call that an inheritance. You cannot separate sonship an airship. They are

0: strategically placed together. You cannot have one without the other. And I think Paul will bring that illustration out. In Psalm 16:5, it came to my attention, "The Lord is my portion, mine inheritance, and mine cup, and maintaineth my lot." So Paul is not saying we're receiving in the form from an inheritance from God. We are receiving of an inheritance, meaning He is our portion. We receive Him. When we become born again, we're now made heirs of God. We're now children of God. Now we are given this inheritance. A parvenu is somebody who has a great wealth but doesn't understand the wealth that he has. When Josh was born, he had no idea what 50 cents I had in the bank. But that money was there for him. It's grown to a buck now. But the point is this. There's an inheritance there that's a family value to him. But he didn't know that value till he got older. But notwithstanding, other values that he inherited are part of his as well. And that's true with every situation. Well, we are heirs of God, joint heirs now with Christ. The benefits of everything that was done at the cross is available to us. We may not know the value of it because we don't understand it or we haven't learned it yet, but it's there. We don't have to fight for it. It's already present. So we have a present value that's apparently ours because of our inheritance, because of our sonship. And I think that's where we misunderstand who we are in Christ. And this is the drama that I think the church faces. That's why we fight for purpose driven. We're looking for our value. No, my value is wrapped up in everything that I've inherited. Right. Yeah. Now it's my responsibility to know, first of all, what it is. Secondly, how to use it and how to attain it, and then how to use it correctly. Well, part of that inheritance is us receiving the Holy Spirit. He is the, I'll call him the trustee of this inheritance. God is the one who, through Jesus Christ, granted this possible through his death. He is now the one who distributes it or gives instructions how it's to be distributed. The Holy Spirit now is the one who apportions it to us. And how does he do it? By faith. And isn't faith obedience? Paul would talk about bringing the church into the obedience of the faith, the nations into the obedience of the faith. He covers it in Romans 1 and Romans 16. It's kind of like the bookends of the book of Romans has to do with obedience to faith. The faith is the law of Christ. If we can walk in that faith, understanding what Christ did for us, who we are in Christ, that we were baptized into his death, buried by baptism into death, raised into newness of life. We have a new source of life. That new source now is the one who is distributing this inheritance. We can have the victory. We can have the benefits. We can have the joy. And we have something to look forward to, and that's the glorification, which he'll talk about in the next verse.
1: So it's a gift.
0: Exactly. Yeah.
1: Doesn't have to be earned.
0: No. Can't earn it.
2: An inheritance is unearned.
0: That's correct.
2: It's absolutely unearned. It's already stored for the believer. Now, I think yesterday, and I thought we brought a good balance to it, but I really appreciated what you brought out, Joseph, because a lot of times here in our battle with growing in grace and the knowledge of the Lord, we either go to one extreme or the other. We go to, well, everything's going to be in the future, or I'm going to have everything now. And the modern Christendom, I think that we don't look honestly at what it costs to run through the processes of sanctification. We're strangers in this world. We don't fit. We don't walk the way that other people walk. We don't think the way that other people think. We are out of place. We're out of worldly, if you will. And in that process, there is an inheritance that we can call upon. Now, we can both look forward to it and we can call upon. Let me explain. In our victory over sin, it is something that is already done. It's complete. It's absolutely completed by what Christ did at the cross. When I get home to glory, one of the things I will not have to deal with at all is sin on any shape, way, or form. That's the fullness of my inheritance. But right now, I'm calling on a portion of my inheritance to be delivered to me through the Spirit, that I might, in fact, live holy and righteous. So while I don't have the total absence of sin, I can stop sin from reigning, ruling in my life, having dominion over me. That's a portion of my inheritance, but not the fulfillment of it. I can, as I walk through this,

0: life and as I am opposed by powers of darkness, by the world, by the flesh, by the devil, I can call upon mine inheritance for those moments in time when I desperately need peace. There's coming an hour and a day future where my inheritance will be nothing but peace. The lion will lay down with the lamb. There will be no more tears. There will be no more struggle. But now I can draw on the inheritance that's already in heaven for me by faith, and the Spirit can bring me peace that passes all understanding. I have found, gentlemen, in my travels through the Christian experience, that I need this again and again and again. It's not permanent like it will be in the future.
1: What's that?
0: But that is the peace that passes understanding. Right, I have to reach out by faith. And Paul here, I think, is giving us the already not yet tension. It's very clear. I am already freed from the dominion of sin, but yet I have to walk in this world by drawing

0: that way right. now, even before I have the fullness.
1: And I think...
0: And so it's right. just important, and I was pleased by what you brought out, because so many times the Christians in today's world, at least American Christianity, we've really got the old Job mentality that we find Eliphaz talking about. Man, when you do good, God will bless you. When you do bad, God will beat you. Well, and that's not the truth. When we go through this sanctification process, we're going to have to draw on portions of the inheritance that will be fulfilled entirely later, but we can have portions of that right now, today, and it's important that we have them in order to walk through.
1: Embracing obedience through sonship or through slavery?
0: Well, again, because
1: he says we've not received, he stresses this in verse 15 before introducing the subject, you've not received the spirit of bondage, again, to fear, which in the midst of suffering, and I know you've seen this, you were incidentally asked to leave a certain meeting because you weren't preaching on suffering correctly.
0: Yeah.
1: And there's the thought of embracing, we're all going to go through hard times, and as Christians, yes, certainly. Even the more God brings us through trials, but you can do so with a spirit of bondage, or you can do so with a spirit of sonship.
0: Yeah.
1: A spirit of adoption, which is it's speaking of the grace that we don't deserve becoming sons. I mean, we are adopted up without any merit on our part. And I just think that everything here Paul's given us is to change. Again, I don't want to just repeat myself, but I think it's important. It changes the way we obey. And it changes the way we suffer when we see the full privileges of our inheritance and full privileges of sonship.
0: Right.
1: And when we go back to even what the original statement Jesus made concerning the work of the Spirit in this time frame, is he said, I won't leave you like orphans. I won't right. leave you like one without a father. I'll right. send you a comforter. So the main, and really if you go back to John 14 to 16, when Jesus spoke of the coming of the Spirit, more so than he spoke about gifts and ministry, he spoke about sonship.
0: Yeah.
1: The context of 14 to 16, the coming of the Spirit is for believers to get to know their newfound privileges as sons.
0: Yeah.
1: But yet you can't see that if you have a spirit of bondage which comes yeah. from, I believe, the context. And I think it's some light
0: well,
1: bulbs
0: again,
1: go off for me.
0: Let me interrupt you and let's just be clear. The spirit of bondage is something that's going to occur when someone is trying to accomplish in themselves what only the Holy Spirit can accomplish.
1: It's the fleshly life he's been yeah. contrasting this
0: exactly.
1: this whole chapter.
0: Yeah, and so let's go to, go with me to Hebrews chapter 5 and verse 7 and 8, because the things that Joseph is saying here and the things that Paul are saying, I think they have a link that we can see, because this verse and these verses sometimes are misconstrued, but let's see if we can bring them into the Romans.
1: Verse again?
0: Yeah, it's Hebrews,
1: I'm
0: sorry, Hebrews chapter 5, verses 7 and 8. And just reading from the text, who in the days of his flesh, speaking of Christ, when he had offered up prayers and supplications, with strong crying and tears unto him that was able to save him from death. This is Jesus talking to his Father as he walks on the earth as a man, and was heard in that he feared. Watch verse 8. Though he were a son, yet learned he obedience by the things which he suffered. Now, that's a kind of difficult to look at and try to figure out. Obviously, Jesus was never disobedient, but the opportunity in his walk as a man to be disobedient always existed. It would have always been something that could have. Not my will, but thy will be done, he prayed in the garden. But you'll notice the emphasis in the fact that he's a son, yet he learned obedience. What does that mean? Jesus relied on the Spirit of God to do for him, in him, through him, to him, everything that he did. And he taught us by that example what obedience as a son is really all about. It's not doing things, it's believing right, it's trusting, it's dependence, it's total reliance upon His Father. He didn't have to learn to be obedient in the sense of He was doing things in a disobedient way. I think properly, as I see this verse, and gentlemen, you might want to add,

0: if you like to. I think that what we find is that he learned the benefit of obedience as a son, as he relied upon his father and received in this time frame where he submitted himself as a man the help that he needed to accomplish the task at hand.
1: Well, absolutely. Well, if you think of the main exhortation, and he'll say this later, you've forgotten the exhortation as to sons.
0: Yeah.
1: That God chastens those whom he loves.
0: Yeah.
1: So again, going through trials differently because we're assured our Father's bringing us through them.
0: Yeah.
1: And he's doing so, as he says later, that you might be partakers of my holiness.

0: Yeah, and I think he's trying to encourage the believer. This is going to, when we actually understand the process of sanctification, which Paul has spent all this time explaining, we're going to run head-on into what scholarship calls the tension of the already not yet motif. In other words, we're already saved, but we're not yet glorified. And that tension is going to come because now we talk about victory, but that victory is always going to be opposed as we walk on this earth. We can find the way to do it in a simple manner by faith in Christ, but as David Borg said yesterday, the fight of faith is still a fight. We have to exert ourselves in this sense of trusting in Christ when everything in us wants to try to handle the circumstance or situation ourselves. And I think Paul is simply instructing the believer, you're going to be living in a tension. You're going to be living in the already not yet. Always be aware of what's coming ahead. But even now, during this time, you can have an earnest of what it is that's coming. You can have what you need to make it through, and like the Son of God, you can learn obedience through the things that you suffer, that you travel through.
1: There's so much repetition of what we're discussing in the Word. When you finally see it in many places. But when you don't see it, you don't see it at all. Like what Paul says in the previous chapter of Hebrews, he says, therefore there remaineth a rest for the children of God. Let us therefore labor to enter into that rest.
0: Yeah.
1: Sounds like an oxymoron,
0: yeah,
1: doesn't it? But it's not. This is the labor. It's the fight of faith. We understand we can't do it. You've repeated many times from John 15. Jesus said, without me, you can do what?
0: Nothing.
1: Some things, a few things? No, nothing.
0: Nothing.
1: Nothing. Jesus totally depended on the Holy Spirit to do anything and everything.
0: Yeah.
1: He didn't do anything that he said he didn't see the Father do or say. We're to be brought to that level of obedience. I know we have to take a break, but I've seen business owners that have a large business and they want to pass that business on to their children. But the children have to fulfill certain requirements before they can obtain the inheritance. First of all, they have to take the business over. So if they don't go into the business, they're not going to receive anything because the inheritance is wrapped up in the business. Second thing is he puts them through all the different positions in the company. Whether it's, I remember talking to one particular large business owner. We were going through his warehouse. He was showing me things that they were manufacturing, and I was excited to see just what he did and how he built this huge business is. And he had one of his younger sons, and he told his son, he goes, empty that trash can. And the kid goes, that's not my job. He goes, the reason why I want you to do that is we're the only ones here, and that's full of paper. He goes, think about this. This place has combustible things. If that catches fire, it burns down the whole thing. So something as simple as emptying the trash meant something meaningful, and the son needed to see the importance of that simple little task, even though he felt it was beneath him. Well, doesn't the Lord do that? He takes us and brings us wisdom and understanding in every little area of life so that we can better fully understand the greater responsibilities that are going to come later. So it's not a good comparison, but it simplifies that I've got to, first of all, accept the responsibility of the business, then I got to understand how it works and walk in what the Father has ordained for me to learn to have that business continue to function.
0: So we have to be a part of the new covenant.
1: Absolutely.
0: And then we have to learn from our Father, guided by the
1: Spirit. We have to experience it ourselves, yes.
0: Right.
1: Yeah.
0: How to walk through in this time frame.
1: Exactly.
0: Now, where the tension is going to be strong and hard against us.
1: Right.
0: As they treated Jesus, he told us, they're going to treat you.
1: You the same.
0: And these are times that we've got to present the gospel. Look forward to the future? Absolutely. We don't preach it enough. And that results in a lack of grace that isn't flowing like it should. We become too worldly because we don't look forward enough. And I feel that the American church is probably more about the here and now than the future. But on the other hand, if we don't understand how the new covenant works, what Christ has provided for us, we'll not draw from what is available to us now and operate correctly as we face the opposition. So I think that is the purpose of Paul here, to get us ready for the future and the present in the same passage. And only Paul could get that done. We're going to talk about it some more when we come back. Be sure to come right back with us.
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1: Here we are.
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0: Touch through me.
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All right, we are back again, trying to resolve or explain again the tension that's in this world in which we live, the tension that faces the believer. The believer, again, is going to be operating, if he is, if she

0: water, and that their work, their servanthood, is not the reverse. One of the gentlemen, and I forget which country he was, he came in as a guest, and he preached this message. He said, Christ did everything not as a servant, but as a son. He operated on earth as a son, but it was with a servant's heart. And that has struck me as something that's so important. In this passage, we see that we are sons and daughters of God. We are to have the heart of a servant. But I'm not a servant first in the mind of God. I'm a son.
1: Well, slaves gender slaves.
0: Yeah.
1: You know, sons gender sons. I mean, you think about the way that he's... When a son begins to see all the privileges of his inheritance, how can we help but not share it?
2: Yeah.
1: And with the right heart. It produces love rather than fear. Perfect love casts out fear. So I think we have two realities being contrasted here, and the way we come through, I mean, I know we're not there yet. We haven't read 17 fully, or 18, but these sufferings he's going to talk about produce hope rather than hopelessness.
0: Correct.
1: In a son, when we travel through, it's the way God's designed it. It actually brings hope, the suffering we go through. It's done properly.
0: Yeah.
1: When it's done, because there is a suffering that's different that all men go through that produces no godly fruit.
0: Yeah.
1: But the Spirit in us, and that's what he's emphasizing, is life in the Spirit changes the way we travel through suffering.
2: We've been in prisons, you and I, Lauren, and we know that there are people that are suffering because of sin that was committed in their life. That's not the suffering we're talking about, the consequences of wrongdoing. We're talking about the suffering of waiting for the anticipation of the hope that's there in us. But I want to go back briefly, and I know you have something you want to add to what Joseph was saying, but I don't want to pass it up. What you said about the son, operating in sonship, not servanthood, Paul dealt with that in Hebrews chapter 3. I'll just read three verses. I'll start in verse 4 of chapter 3. For every house is built by some man, but he that built all things is God. And Moses was verily was faithful in all his house as a servant for a testimony of those things which were to be spoken of after. But Christ as a son over his own house, whose house are we, if we hold fast the confidence and the rejoicing of hope firm unto the end. So there you have it. Christ as a son was functioning. Yeah. And the intention there is, those of us that are adopted into this through the born-again experience have that sonship, and that's how we're to function.
0: Yeah.
2: Not so much as servants, but as a son. We are proprietary. We're not trying to earn something. We have something. We're trying to responsibly use what was given to us.
0: Yeah, but I think the sonship is important, and the daughters and sons of that's so important to get, because now your relationship is not birthed out of works. Yeah. It's works. It's birthed out of faith, what Christ did. And you are seeing yourself as a son or daughter of God.
1: Yeah, you forfeit that peace you talked about earlier when you come through trials with the wrong spirit.
0: Yeah.
1: Can I say spirit?
0: No,
1: because he says that in verse 15.
0: Mm-hmm.
1: The spirit of bondage. I mean, that's not the spirit of God. That's not the spirit of sonship.
0: And obedience.
1: It strips you of that, and it brings fear instead.
0: Yeah. If you look at obedience, and I hear this a lot around the body of Christ, well, we got to be obedient. Oftentimes, we're trying to be obedient as a slave and not as a son. And by that, I mean, well, if I do enough good things, then then God will like me. No, wait a minute. I'm a son. And I'm going to go back to John's illustration just a minute ago. A son with a servant's heart would have heard his father in that warehouse say, there's a garbage can that needs to be emptied. And because I'm a son and because my father asked me, with a servant's heart, I don't question. I get out this is now responding in love the knowledge that I'm a son.
1: It's I get to versus I have to.
0: Exactly.
1: And there's nothing wrong. Some would say, well, you're being a little too, you know, that there's nothing wrong with saying you have to do certain things in the body of Christ.
0: I agree.
1: However, it really is better to say I get to.
0: I think
3: Would an example be the prodigal who was willing to come back as a servant, but the father made him a son again?
0: Right. Yeah, he didn't deal with him at all.
2: As a servant.
0: As a servant. In fact, the son said, I want to, in the prodigal, and this is a perfect example. The prodigal's out in the world, and he thinks, I'm going back to my dad's house. And he wasn't even thinking about being a regular servant. He was actually, I believe the word indicates that he

0: was going to be he was going to just show up at the gate as a part-time worker, hoping that maybe he could get work for that day. Yeah. It was less than a person who was always in the Father's house as a servant. He was coming back like that. And the Father said, oh, no, no, no. I've been waiting for you to get here. I'm going to put the robe on your shoulders. I'm going to put sandals on your feet. I'm going to put a ring on your finger. The authority is there, and we're going to celebrate because my son that was come home, that was lost has now come home. And that's how our Father views us. Yes. We can look at our past and even our present past, if you will, just an hour or two, a present, and look at ourselves and say, we're not worthy, we're not worthy. Well, that's true. None of us are worthy. But this relationship that Jesus has opened up to us through the cross is allowing God to put a robe on our shoulders and a ring on our hand and shoes on our feet. And now, as a son, I love him, and I, as a servant heart, go out and work in his fields. I go out and work in the Father's house. I do what I do. But the relationship that's first is that understanding of God's Father, God as Father. And I said, we talk about the trials, John, you said sometimes it's the sin we commit. But even all of that, God can take and try to get us to see that he's a father and that we've been forgiven and that now out of this sense of acceptance, I am accepted in the beloved. I am adopted. I'm a member of God's family. I thought of it this way as I was traveling through the sickness. I am the adopted son of Jehovah Rapha. What wouldn't he do for me? All of that is truth. And that is a different way of seeing yourself. It's not, I am a king's kid and I can demand. That's not the heart of God at all. It's my Father loves me. He has accepted me despite me. And I'm going to do everything out of love that I can, led by the Spirit. I'm going to operate as a son, but I'm going to have a servant's heart. I'm going to walk in obedience. Bob Cornell said this the other day, and I really, really liked it. We were talking about Christian disciplines, and we could all say that those things include prayer, reading the Word, giving, going to church, all that. And it's kind of fallen under the term Christian disciplines. But Bob said, you know, I've stopped using that term. I really like this better. These are Christian privileges. Mm-hmm. This is what I get to do. This is what I can do, and I can participate with this now. And it takes us out of that strict trying to earn it type of mentality and just says, you know, here I get a chance to read the Word and understand what my Father is like and what he wants. I get a chance to pray. He accepts me. He talks to me. I talk to him. This is a whole different concept, these privileges. And it's the idea of sonship over being a slave. I am a son. And I think it's important to see that. Paul brings that here.
1: But it has a purpose. It's more than just a consolation trophy, I'm a son. You know, it's a purpose, and Paul's deeper than just, you're a child of God. I just think we have to see it in the context of what he's talking about, mortifying the deeds of the body on one end of the spectrum, and then on the other end, we're dealing with suffering.
0: Yeah. Well, again, why is the suffering there? It says, if so be that we suffer with him, that we might be glorified together. There are two aspects that commentators speak of relative to the second half of verse 17. What does it mean to suffer with him? Well, there is, first of all, the identification with Christ, to where some concentrate on the idea that because I have accepted Christ, I've identified him as my Savior, I identify with him, I've been crucified with him, buried with him, raised up with him. And I understand that. That, I think, is certainly part of the idea. But it seems to me here that suffering is more so about the content of me living here and now, me doing what I need to do by the power of the Spirit, and being sanctified, being changed, living life in a world that doesn't want to see true Christianity. I'm afraid much of the church doesn't want to preach, teach, or carry on true Christianity. And I'm worried for the church. I think the days of apostasy aren't coming. They're here.
2: Yes.
0: And he says in verse 18, I reckon that the sufferings of this present time are not worthy with the glory which shall be revealed in us. So here Paul is encouraging us that there will be suffering here. It will be opposition here. There will be strong opposition here. But as a son, underneath the strength of the Spirit, embracing the love of the Father, I can stand strong and receive the help that I need despite the opposition I travel through.
1: So in defining suffering with him, you would say?
0: I would say that both aspects of what I just described are relative. They are a portion of it. Suffering with him could be identification with him, but I think that I would lean more towards the idea of what we're traveling through now rather than just identification with Christ.
3: The opposition, I think, is a good word.
0: Yeah. The opposition we're going to face in living this Christian life, it seems to be the emphasis on Paul as he says, I've taught you how sanctification works. Now, this is what you're going to expect when you start carrying this on in the right process, in the right way.
1: And he says that the reward is glorification. So we're speaking future.
0: Right.
1: And yet, with that word suffer with him, like defining what that means. I listened to David Wilkerson in a message one time, and he said, there are some people in church history who suffered physically more than Jesus Christ. So just the idea of physical pain and agony is not the idea.
0: I don't think so.
1: Suffering.
0: Right.
1: And he said, and I thought it was novel, note the plurality in the sufferings, the fellowship of his sufferings.
0: Yeah.
1: It's not suffering.
0: That's good, yeah.
1: But it's sufferings. And he said this, he said he thinks Jesus suffered more spiritually here in a fallen world than he did physically on the cross.
0: Let's take case in point. The moment in time in the Garden of Gethsemane. Yeah.
1: But this is
0: such strong opposition.
1: Right.
0: That he prays.
1: That's exactly what he brought up.
0: Yeah, that he prays until great.
1: But for the believer, the point of bringing that up is that for the believer, your spiritual suffering is what I believe he's speaking of here.
0: I do too. I think that's primarily the issue. That occurs because of the fact that we're now processing through sanctification the right way.
1: So with that, and this is where I get the idea, the closer we get to God, the more we will suffer. The more we partake of his holiness, you can't help but in a displaced, fallen world feel the suffering of a son. It's like a fish out of water. The more we become like him, the less we get acquainted with a place that doesn't accept him.
0: Right, yes, and the less we are accepted.
1: And when he comes into the temple and sees it up, he turns the thing over and And there should be a zeal. He said, the zeal of the house of the Lord has eaten me up. Yeah. Well, has it eaten you up? Well, it will the closer you get to him, the more you experience sonship.
0: Right.
1: You become jealous of your father's house.
0: Amen.
1: And if there's no interest in the church today, how can you say you love him who you do not see when you don't associate with those that you do see?
0: Yeah.
1: You know, the love of the Father, the zeal of the Father's house will eat you up. So suffering with him, that was one of the examples of his suffering. He suffered with a loss in apostate church.
0: Well, and that's, again, I think where Paul is heading
1: apostate
0: primarily.
1: Judaism.
0: But it was.
1: Same thing applies today.
0: It does. And I think that what he's doing is that he shows us how to maneuver through this, but he warns us not to be taken by surprise when we have things right with God, we're joyful. We're experiencing right. the wonder of this inheritance. We are sons with servants' hearts, and we want everybody right. to know it, and then people start picking up rocks. People start throwing that
1: at But think
0: us.
1: About the depth to which we experience this type of suffering. Like at the core of ourselves, we're in a society of clinicalizing everything.
2: Oh, yeah.
1: But in a Christian's life, sometimes it's the suffering

0: I mean, how can you even identify the difference between, you know, we talk about anxiety, fear, depression, all these different things, and we start to see Paul talking about suffering this way, and I think we get it kind of just coagulated in a negative way, where God, you know, in some of these senses, we're trying to get all bad things away from us, but the suffering is actually one of the greatest highlights that you're doing it right.
1: Okay, case in point.
0: You're not doing it wrong. You're not in the wrong place. You're exactly where... There's just no other way to get around it. You're
1: right.
0: You're getting closer to God. The light's shining deeper and brighter and more, and you're living in a present evil world. And with that comes a spirit of suffering.
1: Yeah.
2: You, I think,
0: we're not earning anything.

0: to be doing something right.
1: Yeah, exactly.
0: Because there is an enemy that will, when you're doing things right, there is an enemy that's going to come against you even in a greater way.
2: Yeah, and
3: how do we address?
2: Go ahead.
3: I say the way the world is addressing the suffering in the world is victimhood. Mm. We're victims, so therefore it's somebody else's fault that I'm suffering. So we take the responsibility of us learning something and growing and developing to place it on somebody else. Instead, we're looking for pure comfort, when the reality is it's not what we should necessarily be looking for. Comfort in the sense of appeasing and pleasing us, but the suffering actually is producing in us. Just like a hard wind is going to strengthen a tree, it's not going to destroy it necessarily. It'll build the roots because now the tree has to dig down deeper. God is wanting us to participate as a son or a daughter, as we use that term. I'm not excluding women by using sons. I'm using it in a plural sense. But we are to embed ourselves in the sphere of this word, this understanding, so that we can grow in grace, not lose the grace, but the storms get stronger, not weaker. As we get closer to God, He reveals in us the deeper sins that we sometimes either don't know or have conveniently ignored, if that's the term.
2: You know, the learning process, God chastises those that He loves. There's a disciplinary process there that teaches. If this, what we're saying, is not true, then the book of Job wouldn't be in the Bible. If you study the book of Job, what you're going to find is that Job was the most upright man of his day. God testified to him in that regard. And I know there's teaching that says, well, Job

he was so hurt, he was praying at the beginning of the book in chapter 3 and 4, I think it is, that God, you know, why did you let me live? Why I cursed the day that I was born, et cetera, et cetera. And in Eliphaz, who was the first friend to speak, he said, now, Job, you've taught this, and I call it everyday theology. You've taught this, that God does good things for good people who are doing good, and he does bad things to bad people who are doing bad. That's everyday theology. What is hard for the Christian to realize is that God was building in Job, the greatest man on the earth at that time, something that he didn't see, something that he didn't know, a

0: As we travel through the sufferings, plural, and I think Joseph hit on something there that needed to be said, not just one, but the sufferings, plural. God is always trying to build us into His image in a further way. And if we rely on what we have available to us, He will carry us through this present age during this tension of the already not yet and bring us into a spot of where what's happening on the inside of us, we're being renewed by the Spirit day by day from glory to glory. We're being changed.
1: The sufferings are
0: sometimes the tool.
1: The sufferings of the world produce hopelessness. But even in the word fellowship of His sufferings is a note, you don't do this alone.
0: Yeah, that's beautiful. That's beautiful. And can I just say this to you as we close today? If you're traveling through something you don't understand and you don't see the reason, trust that God has one.
2: That's right.
0: And start relying upon the fact that you're not just a servant. You are a son. You're a son of God. And He loves you. And He's teaching you something. He's going to show you how to receive something that maybe you haven't received, something you thought that needs to be changed. He chastises those that He loves. He teaches those that He loves. He disciplines those that He loves. Don't get the wrong idea about what you're going through. James said, count it all joy. I'm not sure I'm there yet, but I hope I'm growing in the grace and the knowledge of the Lord. Join us again tomorrow. We'll continue our conversation.
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This is the only place in the Bible where it pictures God running. And he's running to meet the prodigal, to tell him, welcome home. 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
2: Amen. You believe tonight?

In the last few months, I've been writing a copy on the Old Testament for the Expositor's Bible. And I've read it any number of times, but every time the Holy Spirit makes it more real to me. With David began the great choirs that accompanied the moving and operation of the Spirit, even before the temple was built. And thereafter, every time the Spirit of God began to move, the scripture would say the musicians would play and the singers would sing. I gather from the Word of God that this is the highest form of worship and music and singing that there is. Do you realize that of all the major religions of the world, not a single one of them have a songbook except Christianity? And the reason is simple. They don't have anything to sing about. Hallelujah. And I want Bob and BJ to pick this up wherever they want to. Just take it from the top. My, my, my. And I want the world out there who gets Sun Life Radio, I want them to know and sense and feel the Spirit of God as this dear brother and this dear lady sings for the glory of God. Let it bless your heart.

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4: Welcome to The Story Behind the Song with Pastor Donnie Swaggart. A look at the words and background that inspired the most famous Christian hymns of the church.

Johnny Swaggart, and welcome once again to another edition of The Story Behind the Song, where we attempt to bring to you whether a hymn or one of gospel music's more popular songs.

songs, we try to bring you the story. What brought that song about? Did it come out of great trial and tribulation? Did it come about through personal experience? Did it come about as the moving of the Holy Spirit upon someone's heart? We find as we've gone through this series that great songs come in many and very different ways. I want to ask you a question. What is the greatest words ever spoken in history? Now think about that. Now, if you are a lover of history like I am, many great quotes may come to mind, and I won't take the time to try to mention them, but throughout history, men have said great things that have been seared into the consciousness of society. But as a believer, the greatest words ever spoken came from the lips of our Lord and Savior. Let me just read it to you. John chapter 19, beginning in verse 28. After this, Jesus, knowing that all things were now accomplished, that the scripture might be fulfilled, said, "I thirst." Now there was set a vessel full of vinegar, and they filled a sponge with vinegar and put it upon hyssop and put it to his mouth. When Jesus therefore had received the vinegar, he said, "It is finished." And he bowed his head and gave up the ghost. Without a doubt, those three words, "it is finished," are the greatest words in human history. The debt of sin is canceled. The path of salvation is now open. It is finished. That's the title of the song that we want to bring to you today and the story associated with it. That great, great classic written by Bill and Gloria Gaither, "It Is Finished." You know, it's very interesting. Dad has recorded probably more songs of Bill Gaither than any one individual writer.

Not long ago, a few years ago, Bill called Dad, and they were talking, and he said, Jimmy, the reason why I'm calling is you recorded so many of my songs, and he told him, paid him a great compliment. He said, you interpret my songs in a beautiful and unique way, and I really appreciate it. He said, but there's one song that we've written that you've never recorded, and I think it would be perfect for you. And he goes, Dad said, well, what is that? And he said, it is finished. And Dad said, Bill, you're right. That is a great song. He said, you know, as a matter of fact, I'm recording a new album starting tomorrow, and I'm going to record it. And he did. And it's one of my favorites of all the songs that he recorded. I'm not going to try to go into the history of Bill and Gloria Gaither. They need no introduction. Two of the most prolific gospel songwriters in the last 50 years. They write classics. Even though their songs don't qualify as hymns, I think that when you look at the song, He Touched Me, and others like that, I think they do qualify as hymns. Brother Gaither has the ability to put theology in a song and to express it on a level that's easy to understand. How this song, It Is Finished, came about is very interesting. The Gaithers were asked to attend in the 80s, early 80s, one of the last presentations or messages that a man by the name of B.R. Lakin would give. B.R. Lakin is not known to many in the Pentecostal world, but he was a well-known independent Baptist, fundamental Baptist preacher. He pastored in Indianapolis for many years, and then in 1952, for the next 30-plus years, he was an evangelist traveling all over the United States. And that day, as they were so glad to be invited to hear one of his last messages, he announced that the title of his message that day was, It Is Finished. And as they began to listen, the Gaithers responded related how that when it came to the end of the message, what he had to say captivated them. And I want to read it. I have it right here. Brother Lakin said this, as the drops of blood from his precious hands seeped into the sand below the old rugged cross and said to the sand, it is finished. The grains of sand whispered their message to the blades of grass. It is finished. A little bird swooped down and plucked a blade of grass and flew to the top of the pine tree and carried the message to the uppermost branch. It is finished. The pine, standing like a sentinel, raised its branches to the sky and repeated to the forest around and the clouds above, it is finished. The heavens echoed the wondrous, liberating news. It is finished. Until the winds blew across the sea, and the waves lapping on the shore repeated the message to the farthest oceans. It is finished. When the service was over, Bill and Gloria were talking among each other of how that last paragraph was so moving, and those words that he kept enunciating, it is finished, how it captured them. And they literally said, we have got to write a song entitled, It Is Finished. So they began to talk. They began to think. But things were not coming together. They couldn't get a general direction of where they wanted to go in the beginning. But certain things began to fall into place that began to tie it all together. Gloria Gaither relates, as I was researching this, how that they remembered watching so many nights in home pictures of the Vietnam War, videos coming over the television screen, especially the poignant moments of when our POWs were released. And I can still remember as a little boy watching those scenes on television as men that had been prisoners of war for many years, as they begin to come down the airplanes and touch American soil for the first time in years, and how they were greeted by their families, how some of them dropped to their knees
and kissed

American soil once again. Many of them embracing children, 5, 6, 7 years old, that they had never met, born right after their captivity in Vietnam. All of that began to weigh in their mind, and they begin to think, the war is over. It's finished. These prisoners are coming home. They are free. They can now enter into a phase of their life that they never thought possible. Because in interviews with so many of them, they said afterwards that most of them thought they were going to die in those prison camps in Hanoi. Another story picked their attention that, and I remember when I read this, it hit me. I've read this story. I know this story. I'm familiar with it. She related how that they were reading one of our nation's leading news magazines, and I forget which one it was, Time, Newsweek, whatever. And they had a story in there that on the island of Guam in 1972, a Japanese soldier came wandering out of the jungle. For 28 years, he had lived by himself, not knowing that the war was over, not knowing Japan had been defeated, not knowing that the Allies had won the war. For 28 years, he had been scrounging and stealing a chicken here, a pig there, and yet not one time did he think to ask or check what's going on with the war. His uniform was tattered and literally falling off of him. His rifle, which he still had after 28 years because of all of the inclement weather, was a rusted, the wood cracked, rusted barrel, but yet he still had it. The leather pouch that held ammunition around his belt was cracking and falling apart. Teeth had fallen out. He was emaciated, filthy, 28 years. He didn't know that the war was over. They read that. And then they begin to put together an idea, likening what they saw in these clips of Vietnam, reading this story about this Japanese prisoner. And then they begin to think of it in spiritual terms, of the greatest event in human history, Calvary. Jesus Christ, the Son of God, coming down to earth, taking upon himself the nature of man, the identity of man, and becoming the sin offering. He that knew no sin became a sin offering that we might become the righteousness of God. And as they begin to think about that, the words begin to come. There's a line that's been drawn through the ages. On that line stands an old rugged cross. On that cross, a battle is raging for the gain of man's soul or its loss. Things begin to come together. Brother Gaither related how that all of a sudden it was like everything crystallized in his mind. The music, he sat down and in just a few minutes wrote the music. It all came to him. And then finally, the final words. Yet in my heart, the battle is raging. Not all prisoners of war have come home. There were battlefields of my own making. I didn't know that the war
had been won. Then I heard that the King of the ages had fought all my battles for me, and the victory was mine for the claiming. And now, praise his name, I am free. It is finished. And thus was given to the world one of, lyrically and theologically, one of the most powerful songs of the last 20, 25, 30 years. I'm not sure. I don't remember the exact date that the song was published. It is something to get up every morning, and when you open your eyes, knowing that the battle is over, that struggle, that fight, the fight between righteousness and unrighteousness, that it's over. The bondage that you once walked in prior to your salvation, it's gone. The addictions that plagued you, it's gone. All because of what Jesus did at Calvary. You know, I just want to say, you ought to, every morning when you get up, just say, Lord, thank you that it's finished. I want to take you back into Family Worship Center, where Dad gives a powerful rendition of this great classic, It Is Finished.

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And Jesus is Lord. It is finished. The battle, it's over. 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

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It is finished. It is finished. Satan hasn't got over those words yet. It is finished. The battle cry of the new covenant. It is finished. It is finished. The price has been paid. The blood has been shed. The redeemed of the Lord. Now say so. Somebody needs to shout.

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Hello, everybody. This is Pastor Jonathan Steele, and welcome to today's episode of Powerhouse Kids Radio. I am your host for this program, and I am so excited for all that God is going to do today. I'm believing God that He is going to do great and mighty things through this program, that He is going to bless you and that He's going to bless me, that all together God's Spirit is going to move and He will have His way. I know that's what's going to happen because we are going to dig deep into the Word of God. Now, what we're doing is going through the Read and Grow Children's Bible. You can basically think of this as the Read and Grow series, the Read and Grow Stories program, because we are going to go over all of the stories in the Read and Grow Children's Bible. Now, for those of you that don't know, the Read and Grow Children's Bible is the children's Bible here at Jimmy Swaggart Ministries and Sun Life Broadcasting Network, Sun Life Radio Network. It's been our children's Bible for years now. It's not something that is new. However, this is our children's Bible. We have many different kinds of Bibles. Of course, the Expositor Study Bible, the regular edition, the giant print, many different languages that it's translated into, like Spanish and Portuguese. Russian, it's being translated, and it's translated into Vietnamese, I should say. And so there's many different languages that it's translated in. There's also many different editions of it. There's the Crossfire edition for the youth. There's the ladies edition for the women that focuses on the ladies, the women in the scripture, both Old and New Testament. And the Read and Grow Children's Bible is what is geared towards kids. It is a fantastic Bible. I believe it has over 1,500 unique illustrations that help depict and tell the stories of the Bible. And again, it has every major Bible story. Now, that does not mean it has every Bible story, okay? It has every major Bible story, all the stories that if you grew up in Sunday school, that you grew up learning, that you grew up hearing, that you grew up knowing. It has every single major Bible story. Some stories are pushed together with other stories, but no matter what, it tells the stories of the Bible. Now, it is not word for word, okay? It tells the story as a story, okay? So every story has, I believe it's 12 different photos, and underneath each photo has a little snippet of the story describing the photo, describing that part of the story. And so the Read and Grow Children's Bible is something that every child needs. I'm going to say that again, every child needs. Now, I've seen where

worry about it. It's theirs. Secondly, you can start teaching good habits. What do I mean by good habits? What I mean is taking notes inside of your Bible, highlighting your favorite part, circling certain words to go look up later because maybe you don't quite understand what it's saying. They can start studying Scripture. They can start learning how it works. You can start showing them what to do. And that is very important. That is very important that they have their own Bible, that they're able to learn good habits. And so I want to encourage you, get one for every single child in your family. If you're a new Christian and you're like, I'm an adult, I don't need the Read and Grow, I want to encourage you. I want to challenge you. Get it anyways. If there's stories in the Bible that you don't know, you need to Read and Grow and you need to read through it. Give you a basic understanding of what Scripture is saying, and then pull out the real Bible, the King James Version Bible, the Expositor Study Bible, and walk through that. Read through that. You'll realize that you have a good understanding of where Scripture is going. You'll understand that you have a good understanding of what's happening. And so I want to encourage you, go ahead and make sure that you have a Read and Grow for every child in your family. If you're a new Christian, get a Read and Grow Children's Bible. And if you want to get one right now, you can go to shopjsm.org. Click on the Bibles. The Read and Grow will be right there. However, at the first of every month, we do have the Bible-thon. And at the Bible-thon, we sell, first of all, the main part of Bible-thon is to raise funds. These raising of funds is to go to getting the Expositor Study Bible into pastors' hands in third world countries. We've done countries like Pakistan, Uruguay, South Sudan, Brazil, and many, many countries of the world. And that's the main reason for the Bible-thons. However, during these Bible-thons, all of our Bibles are 50% off, including the Read and Grow Children's Bible. So I want to encourage you, again, get one for every child in your family. Get one for yourself. Get one for people that you know. They need to have it. They need to get it. Now, we are going to start today's program, but first, we're going to go to a song.

We are back. Now, we are going to get started with our Read and Grow story today. We're going to continue the story in Exodus. If you remember last week, we talked a little bit about Moses, and we're going to continue his story here in Exodus chapter 2. That's where we're going to start. We're going to read his story, but then we're going to jump to Acts chapter 7. Okay, so we'll start in Exodus 2, we'll read a story, but then I really want to look at mainly today Acts chapter 7, because it references the story of Moses and gives us a little bit more insight than Exodus does. So let's first read Exodus chapter 2. We're going to read 11 through 15, verses 11 through 15. It says, "And it came to pass in those days, when Moses was grown, that he went out unto his brethren and looked on their burdens, and he spied an Egyptian smiting a Hebrew, one of his brethren. And he looked this way and that, and when he saw that there was no man, he slew the Egyptian and hid him in the sand. And when he went out the second day, behold, two men of the Hebrews strove together. And he said to him that did the wrong, Wherefore smitest you your fellow? And he said, Who made you a prince and a judge over us? Intendest you to kill me as you killed the Egyptian? And Moses feared and said, Surely this thing is known. Now when Pharaoh heard this thing, he sought to slay Moses. But Moses fled from the face of Pharaoh and dwelt in the land of Midian, and he sat down by a well." Again, this is the story, Exodus chapter 2. Go ahead, flip over to Acts chapter 7. Acts chapter 7, verses 22 and 23. I'll give you a second to turn there and just remind you guys, the purpose of this is we're going through the stories in the Read and Grow, but we're not reading them from the Read and Grow. We're reading them from Scripture, and we're looking at how these stories can apply to our lives today. I know I've explained that before, but I want to make sure you understand and also give you a moment to turn there. Acts chapter 7 is where we're at. Acts 7, verse 22 and 23 says, "And Moses was learned in all the wisdom of the Egyptians, and was mighty in words and in deeds. And when he was full 40 years old, it came into his heart to visit his brethren, the children of Israel." Now remember, when Moses was born, he was hid by his parents for 3 months until he couldn't be hid anymore. And Pharaoh's daughter found him in a basket in an ark that was placed in the reeds at the Nile River. So remember, Moses, though, was raised by his mom probably for a few years, probably 5 years old, about. We don't know about how long. But he knew who he was. But now Moses has grown for 40 years. And I want to point out in these two verses, he went out to, the Bible says, his brethren.

brethren. We see that he knows they are his brethren. They're not just slaves. They're not just people. They're not just another people. They are his people. Again, we're not told how he knows. Maybe he did grow up being told by Pharaoh's daughter who he was. However, more than likely, his real mother, who got to raise him for years, told him who he was, told him who he really was. You are a Hebrew. You are the same as us. We are your people. Again, we're not exactly told how he knows, but when I read the scripture, when I see how he was raised, I've got

you as a parent, I'm going to speak to parents for a minute. You need to raise your children to know who they are in Christ. You are to do that. You are to raise your kids properly. To instill in them from a young age, not wait until they're teenagers, at a young age, instill who Jesus is and what he's done. Instill in them, secure in them, their faith in Jesus Christ. That is your responsibility. That's what Moses' mother did. Jochebed, that's what she did. But these two verses in Acts also tell us he saw

We are back. Again, we're in Acts chapter 7. Let's read a couple more verses. We read 22 and 23. Let's read 24 and 25. Acts 7, 24, 25. It says this. And seeing one of them suffer wrong, he defended him and avenged him that was oppressed and smote the Egyptian. For he supposed his brethren would have understood how that God by his hand would deliver them, but they understood not. So we see Moses. He understands these are his brethren. These are his people. And he wants to go and visit them. As he's visiting them, as he's walking through, we're not told exactly the scenario, but I could imagine him walking through the slave yards, the work areas. And he sees one of them suffering wrong. Now, in Exodus, an Egyptian was smiting a Hebrew. Here in Acts, it gives us a little bit more definition of what was really happening. It tells us that the Hebrew was suffering wrong. He was being beaten for no reason. See, when we read Exodus, and I know a lot of people have this in their minds, Moses murdered that man, had no reason. But in actuality, he was defending the Hebrew. This Hebrew being suffering wrongly, being beaten for no reason, Moses decided he was going to go defend this Hebrew. In fact, Moses would kill this Egyptian. He smote the Egyptian, but he did it under the impression that he would be able to rise up against Egypt, lead the children of Israel to freedom right then and there. For he supposed his brethren would have understood how that God by his hand would deliver them. He was raised an Egyptian. He knew their weaknesses. He knew how their army worked. He would have been a great general. He would have been potentially the one in charge of tactics and how the army operated and how they would defend themselves. But God didn't call Moses to be a general. God didn't call Moses to go and smite this Egyptian. God didn't call him to try to prove himself to the Hebrews that I am ready to be the Savior. I am ready to lead us out of Egypt. I am ready. To rise up and be the one in charge. I'm ready to do what God has called me to do. Sometimes we know what God wants us to be. It's clear Moses knew. It's clear Moses knew he was going to be the one to lead them out of

Egypt. But the thing is, sometimes we try to do it ourselves. We try to take it into our own hands. That's what Moses tried to do. This isn't what happened, though. Moses, seeing his brother wrongfully harmed, comes to his defense, comes to his aid, tries to prove himself, I am this great person that will lead you out of Egypt, that will conquer the Egyptians. But the Hebrews did not understand. They didn't understand that Moses was the one that God would use. They weren't quite ready yet for God to step in on their behalf. They're slaves. They say they want their freedom, but they're not quite ready. They don't understand yet. Let's go ahead and go to our next song.

We are back. So let's read again a couple more verses from Acts chapter 7. I hope you're staying with me. We're almost to the application part of today's program. Acts 7, verse 26 through 29. And on the following day, he appeared to them as they were quarreling and tried to reconcile them, saying, "Men, you were brothers. Why do you wrong each other?" But the man who was wronging his neighbor thrust him aside, saying, "Who made you a ruler and a judge over us? Do you want to kill me as you killed the Egyptian yesterday?" At this retort, Moses fled and became an exile in the land of Midian, where he became the father of two sons. They were not ready for Moses to rise up and help them get their freedom. It sounds funny. It's not ready to be free from slavery? What do you mean? No one wants to be a slave. Well, they weren't ready. And the next day shows it. Moses goes out to them again 2 days in a row. Now, I don't know if that was normal or not for Moses, but in Scripture, it seems that it's not. The next day, he goes out again, but this time, he sees a Hebrew wronging another Hebrew. They're arguing. They're fighting each other. Before, it was an Egyptian fighting and wronging a Hebrew. Now, it was two Hebrews. So Moses tried to break up the fight. Moses tries to come in and say, guys, y'all are brothers. What are you doing? Stop arguing with yourself. Stop fighting each other. As he did that, one of the Hebrews asked, "What? Are you going to kill me like you did the Egyptian? What? Are you going to do like you did yesterday?" This did two things. This one question

did two things. Number one, it showed Moses, he was not accepted fully to the Hebrews. He wasn't accepted. He was an outsider. He was an outcast. He was raised by those Egyptians. He's not one of us. He has not been raised in slavery like we have. He's different. He's not one of us. Number two, showed Moses that everyone knew about what happened. In Exodus, we see that he looked and tried to make sure, hey, no one's around, no one's looking, so I'm going to take care of this. I'm going to defend this man. I won't be found out. But the next day he sees everyone knows. Everyone sees it. Everyone realizes it. And once it got to Pharaoh, he wouldn't be accepted there either. Imagine this. He lived his life for 40 years as an Egyptian, the next in charge. They knew he was different. They knew he wasn't one of them. But they raised him like it anyway. But deep down inside, Moses knew this is not who I'm supposed to be. So he goes out to his brothers, thinking he'd be accepted by them, defending one of his brothers. The next day, I mean, he put everything on the line. He knew if Pharaoh found out, he'd be dead. He put everything on the line for his people, just for his people to reject him, to deny him, to want nothing to do with him. Wanted nothing to do with him. Now he's rejected by his own people, and Pharaoh finds out, and guess what? He's rejected there too. There's now nowhere for him to go. No one he can turn to. He's rejected by everybody. Have you ever been there? Where everything is going well, everything is going great, you make a stand for what you think is right, and all of a sudden, the party you stood up for rejects you. The people around you reject you, and there's nowhere for you to go. All because you stood up for what you thought was right. That's where Moses is at, rejected by everybody. This caused Moses to flee to the land of Midian, where he would live for 40 more years, from the son of Pharaoh's daughter to a lowly shepherd. For 40 years, this is where Moses would have to go and run to. Let's go ahead and go to our next song.

0: Praise the Lord. Praise the Lord. Praise the Lord.
1: We are back. We're winding down our program for today. We are running out of time. I just have about 5-6 minutes left. So I want to make sure we apply the story that we're learning today. Time and time again in the Bible, we see God promise someone something, and they wait. Sometimes they don't wait patiently. We've already looked at Abraham and Sarah, how they were promised a son, but instead they have Ishmael. That's not the son that God had promised. God promised them something, but they don't wait on it, and they try to rush it. But we've also already seen in our stories that other times they do wait on God. Joseph is a great example. He had dreams that his brothers and his family would bow to him, that he would be in charge. And they came true. He didn't try to make it come to pass in his own time. He didn't try to speed God up. So we see God promise something, and sometimes they wait, sometimes they don't. However, we need to understand that whatever God has for our lives, we need to wait and be patient. We need to learn how to wait on God. First, last week we talked about God does

and made you with his own hands. He's created you for a purpose. You have a plan for your life. God has a plan for your life. And every one of us should be seeking God for that plan. Sometimes he'll show us. Sometimes he'll give us great detail. Other times he'll say, trust me. But we should be asking God, Lord, what do you want for my life? I ask the kids in Powerhouse all the time, do you know what you want to be when you grow up? Hands always go up everywhere. A lot of kids understand and know what they want to be. But you need to understand, is that what God wants you to be? Is that a desire that God has placed in your life? Or is that just something you want? We need to submit our lives to God. We should be asking him, Lord, what do you want for my life? However, we should never give up hope

0: God always keeps his promises. I could tell the testimony of how at 15 years old, God promised me ministry. How at 16 years old, God promised that I would preach to the world. And now, at my age, that has happened. Both of those things have happened. But you also need to know waiting is never easy. Knowing what God has for you and waiting is hard. And you know, after some time, it gets hard to even trust in God. We feel we've been forgotten. We get tired. It just gets hard to wait. It becomes difficult. But this is where another promise from God comes in. Isaiah chapter 40, verses 30 and 31. It says, "Even the youth shall faint and be weary, and the young men shall utterly fall. But they that wait upon the Lord shall renew their strength. They shall mount up with wings as eagles. They shall run and not be weary. And they shall walk and not faint." Wait. Here in the Hebrew, it means to wait while expecting God's help. It's not just waiting for nothing. It's not just standing there and twiddling your thumbs. You know God has made a promise, and you know God is going to come and help you. So those that wait upon the Lord, those that are expecting God to do something, first, their strength will be renewed. Waiting is hard. Trusting is hard, but if you wait on the Lord, you will be strengthened. This gives the picture of a tree that has fallen, is decaying and dead, but it's brought back to life again. You are that tree. You have fallen and you feel forgotten. But God, if you wait on Him, will renew you, will bring you back to life, give you that strength. Again, they will renew your strength. You will mount up with wings as eagles. Eagles, in old age, they molt. They shed. Think of it as shedding. They get rid of their old feathers and they grow new feathers and still appear as though they are young. Waiting on the Lord, even for a long time, will allow you to shed those old feathers, and they will grow and have new feathers, and you will be seen as young again. You, your strength will be renewed. You will come back to life, and not only internally, but everyone around you will see that joy in your heart and in your life, and it won't make sense. But the joy of the Lord is your strength. Everyone will see it, and your life will become a testimony. You will run and not grow weary. You will walk and not faint. Four times, Isaiah says pretty much the same thing. You're tired now, but God will renew your strength. How does that happen? By waiting on Him. So as we wind down today's program, we need to remember, wait on God. Don't rush His plans. Don't rush what He has for you. It never works. What does work? Waiting on Him. And when we get tired, trust that He will strengthen us and remind us of His promises for us. What has God promised you today? Let me encourage you, wait on Him. We're out of time for today, but join us next week as we look at another Read and Grow story. We'll see you next week.
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1: As a parent, there are things that we should do for our children. One of those things that we need to do is to make sure that they have items, whether books or coloring books or music CDs, something that explains the gospel of Jesus Christ. And I want to tell you about something that this is an oldie but a goodie. It's in fact something that my sister, my brother, and myself, we all listened to when we were children. It's what my kids have listened to in their formative years as well. It's entitled Jimmy Swaggart and Friends, Color Me a Story. This was actually recorded back in 1980. It was a long time ago, but it's still a phenomenal CD. Here's what we're doing, $20 a copy. Get it while it lasts, right now. 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

Young people, you've got to understand there's no more better name than the name of Jesus. When you mention the name of Jesus, there's something, at least with me, there's something that happens on the inside of me. It will cause reverence. It will cause respect. But more than anything else, that name means Savior to me. Because without Him, I would not be here, and neither would you. I want Brian to pick it up with his second verse, and I want us, if you can, just for a moment. I know it won't take just but a moment. Let's just stand to our feet right now. And let's just raise our hands all over this building. Let's just begin to say that name, Jesus. It's a beautiful name. It's a beautiful name. Go ahead.

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1: So many of you remember Brother Dan Burrett. You saw him at Family Worship Center. You saw him on some of our live programming that comes from SBN. 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
3: 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We have taken these three specific

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0: I have a father who can. Thank you, Donna.
1: You know, there was a time when I had a problem with alcohol. And I got saved, and God took everything away. Everything. Everything but alcohol. Everything but alcohol. For 3 years, I had a problem drinking, and I had to hide. I fasted, I prayed, I memorized scripture. I did all of these things. I even had people lay hands on me. I even went to a pastor and asked him to help me. But God didn't take that from me. I had to struggle with that for 3 years. And I held a position in a Christian organization that was president for 1 year. And I was still drinking, and I didn't tell anybody. So I went to this pastor of mine and I said, I need help. I don't want to drink. I'm so tired of this, but I can't get it out of me. It's inside, it burns. And he put his hand on my shoulder and he said, Roy, I drink a little also. Let me tell you, I got so confused, I wanted to quit, and I had no place to go. One day, August 1988, on a hot summer day, a man came into our store and got me mad. And I had quit drinking for 30 days on my own. Well, that anger lit up in me, so I walked across the street and bought me 3 bottles of beer. I went in there because I was mad and I just couldn't handle it. But that was an excuse for me to start drinking again. And I always bought beer because then I would go into the harder stuff. Well, I bought these 3 bottles of beer, and I go back to my store. My wife was very angry when she saw me come in back with 3 bottles of beer. And I'm a Christian. I love the Lord. I speak in tongues.

And I go behind the store and I start to drink, and I haven't touched anything for 30 days, and the first bottle went down. It tasted good. The second one I drank, it was also good. And finally, I got to the third bottle, I opened it up, and I got a pencil and paper because I was going to order a case of this stuff. It tasted so good. And I went in the store and I got a pencil and paper, and I'm standing outside looking at the bottle out in the sun. England's finest Bock beer ever made. And I could agree with that. It tasted good. So I started writing it down. I get down to the bottom and I wrote down the address. And right under the address, in little tiny letters, it said, non-alcoholic. That was the last time Roy Chacon ever had a drink. Praise God. Hallelujah. He touched me.

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0: You know, he never touched anyone that he hurt him. 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
2: I have been accused very, very falsely of teaching that you have to speak in tongues to be saved. Speaking in tongues has absolutely nothing to do with being saved by the blood of Jesus. Nothing. You don't get saved by speaking in tongues or being baptized in water or by seeing visions or dreams or having gifts.

0: or if you're in an automobile or on the street corner, I don't care if it's daylight or dark, you are then safe.
1: Jimmy Swaggart Ministries, serving the Lord for over 60 years.
2: You know, there's something that excites me just about more than anything else, and it's seeing our branded t-shirts out in the public. 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And ladies and gentlemen, we've got something right now that I need you, I want you to take advantage of. We've got some apparel. We've got our Sunlight Broadcasting Network branded t-shirt. We have one of my favorites. 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We've got Preach the Cross, and we have Family Worship Center, Baton Rouge, Louisiana, established 1982. 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

You've got to know this, that Jesus has no rival. He has no equal. 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I want you to sing that bridge one more time, Grace. 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And

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Just that chorus one more time. All hail the power.

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2: 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As the grandson of evangelist Jimmy Swaggart, I can assure you that your time spent here will result in three things. Number one, an understanding of the message of Jesus Christ and Him crucified. Number two, what it means to be thoroughly Pentecostal. And number three, how to apply the Word of God to your everyday life and living.
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4: We welcome you today to Generation of the Cross. We're so happy to have you tuning in with us today. Thank you, thank you, thank you for all of the kind comments that you've been passing on to me and Sean. And we've been so grateful for it, and we're hopeful that this program is helping you understand how to live a godly life. That's ultimately our goal, but we're so glad to have you tuning in with us today. My name's Pastor Paris Reagan. I'm going to be your host, and excited today to be joined by Dr. David Watts and bringing a throwback in.
5: Well, hey, you know, we're glad to be back. It's been a while, and One of the good things about this program that I like, since you and Sean have taken the reins, is the way that we have it available now on the YouTube app.
4: Yes.
5: And the YouTube broadcast, to me, is, and I think our social media people and everybody in charge of that has done a really good job with this program in particular. Yep. In that regards, and then the clips that they show on social media,
4: yep,
5: I think are good. So I don't know, you could probably expand more as far as the comments and the traffic, but I hope it's generating good discussion, yep, because I really think it's been good.
4: Yeah, I've got friends, and we were in Washington, and I said, so what program on the network do you guys tend to watch the most? And I was, my expectation was Message of the Cross, which it definitely is, but

0: they said, we really kind of wait to see GOTC come out. Yeah. And so people are enjoying the program. They're being blessed by it. And so we thank you. And again, we're so glad to have you tuning in with us today. Our desire for this program, my desire for this program, is that you would learn how to live effective and fruitful lives for the kingdom of God today. I believe in, and I think it's a telling passage of scripture that we should pay attention to, but in 2 Peter chapter 1, Peter says that as it pertains to life and godliness, we have been given everything that we need. That means that we lack nothing, ladies and gentlemen. We have it all available to us right now. What Jesus did on the cross 2,000 years ago made available to us every benefit and every promise that would help us to live effectively and to live fruitfully for the kingdom of God today. And you've heard me say this before, but I'm going to say it again in case there are any new viewers. I think the most deadly and stifling concept that exists inside of the Pentecostal and charismatic movement is what I call revival culture. Revival culture, it insinuates, or at least it's how most people take it, that there's a revival coming, and when that revival comes, then I'll be everything that I need to be for the kingdom of God. And I believe that that is a dangerous way for you and I to think and to approach living for God, because I believe according to what Jesus has done at Calvary, you can live fruitfully and you can live effectively in the kingdom of God today. William Booth said it, and I'll never forget it. He said, I refuse to wait on a move of God. I am a move of God. And that's true about every one of you. If you've been born again, you've experienced the greatest miracle that God can perform in a life. It's not an arm growing back. It's not lame legs walking. It's not blinded eyes being opened. No, it's a blackened heart covered by the blood of Jesus Christ and transformed into a brand new creation. If you've been born again, you are a move of God. You have a message of what Jesus Christ can do in a person's heart and life. And now your responsibility is to go out into this world and tell everybody that you can what Jesus can do for them. So we want you to be effective. We want you to be fruitful. And that's our desire, to equip you with the Word of God so that you can live effectively for God's kingdom right here and right now. You have any thoughts on that?
1: I mean, when it comes to revival culture, you know, I graduated high school in 1996 and went to Bible college in the fall of 96 and graduated in May of the year 2000. The year before I graduated high school, there was a major revival outbreak in Florida that many people that I was close to went to visit and went to go see. And I have family members who were personally affected by that revival, in particular where the Lord did a great work in their life.
0: Yeah.
1: And so I do believe that God definitely moves, and we should go to camp meetings, revivals, sure, special emphasis services. I've been in services with some very famous men and women of God, and God has moved powerfully. But the problem was, okay, I'm going to go to Pensacola, Florida, for this revival. I'm going to go over here for this revival. We start chasing mountaintop to mountaintop experiences. Right. I mean, I would go down to the altar, and, you know, I don't just fall over for anybody, but I've had the power of God knock me over. I have prayed, been in the Spirit for hours around the altar,
0: right,
1: and the Lord do a very powerful work. I personally have been in services where I prayed for people, the Lord has healed, and all that kind of stuff. But we can't live chasing that revival. Brother Swaggart talked about people who would drop off here in Baton Rouge, and they'd say, we're on our way to Florida. We're going to be a part of this revival, and we want God to set us free from this addiction or that addiction,
0: right,
1: or whatever. And if we don't get it there, we don't know where we're going to get it. And it's just, it becomes this whole thing where we're chasing a move of God, and we're chasing these mountaintop experiences. But on Monday morning, we've got to wake up, we've got to go to work, we've got to live our life, we've got to live for... How do we, you know, we don't live... Brother Larson one time talked about it, and it hit home with me. When we're preaching under the anointing of the Holy Spirit, the Lord is just given us the empowerment, and man, we feel like we're just on top of the world. But we don't live that way all the time.
0: That's right.
1: So how do we live when we wake up the next morning and it's 6 o'clock in the morning and we got to get up, we got to put on some coffee, we got to go to work, we've got bills, you've got the kids, you've got the finances, you got a lot of stress. You know, I mean, we have to find that day-to-day maintenance of abiding in Christ and That's living right. for God day-to-day, because chasing, I just got back not too long ago from L.A. for the second time. I've been to Bonnie Bray House. I've been to Azusa Street, 312 Azusa Street. I've been to a lot of historical sites, Angelus Temple, I went to service there. Went to the 120th celebration of the Azusa Street Revival, and I love to study church history, and I love to study revivals and what God has done, but I can't live on just remnants of, okay, Lord, you did that, do it the same way now, but what is God doing now? And I believe this is why the message of the cross is so important in Pentecostal living now, because it's like, hey, it's not just about always camp meeting and revival, but it's about day-to-day living. This is how we live for God. This is how we have the strength to, this is how we have the ability to overcome sin, where sin does not have dominion over us. Too often, as Pentecostals, we were so focused on the move of God that we didn't get into the Word of God. Mm. And we can't be so focused on the move of God that we don't get into the Logos, Word of God, because that's where we get flaky. And that's where we get off into all kinds of things that are unbiblical.
0: I'm sure you've noticed this in doing pastoral ministry. How many years have you been in pastoral
1: ministry? This is 26.
0: 26 years of pastoral ministry. I'm sure you've noticed this. But in counseling people, when issues come up or you just have to deal with something, or just people come to you because they have a problem or whatever, typically what we find is that people are not reading the Bible.
1: No, yeah, that's not at all.
0: You're trying to handle biblical issues with biblically illiterate people, and it's a complicated thing to do. They don't have a biblical. We were talking about this not long ago on a Francis and Friends program, but people do not have a biblical worldview. Christians, think of that. Christians,
1: regular church
0: who have been born again, who come to church, don't have a biblical worldview.
1: Don't understand it.
0: And so it gets complicated. How are people, and, you know, I had this conversation with a pastor a couple of months ago, and he said, well, we were talking about why a specific issue exists in the church, and he said, don't you think it's because, you know, the pastor's doing everything that he can to present the truth, to preach the truth, but people just don't read it, so it's going to be difficult for people to, you know, mold themselves into that person that they're supposed to be because they're not reading the Word. And I said, well, that is a problem. I said, now, what do we do about it? I think churches could do more to spend time reading the Word of God to their congregations.
1: Yeah.
0: I know that we're, you know, read a text and preach it, but I think we could benefit from having what they do this in some of the more liturgical churches where they have scripture readings.
1: Yeah, they have a congregational reading.
0: Right, and really the Pentecostal church, charismatic church, could all benefit from that.
1: The problem is, though,
0: it doesn't excite us, right?
1: Yeah, it doesn't excite. And that reading may not be the sermon.
0: What you're preaching from.
1: It just may be. I was at a church in California recently, and his series was called Summer in the Psalms, and they read a psalm together. And now he preached from another psalm, but they read one together as a congregation, as a form of worship and edification.
0: Yeah. Isn't it? Isn't it a form of worship and edification? Isn't it?
1: I mean, I don't want to sound too liturgical, but it's called a prayerful reading.
0: Yeah.
1: It's called a prayerful reading. There's a Latin term for that.
0: Why do we have to be afraid of this?
1: Well, that's
0: why do we have to be afraid? And this baffles me.
1: Yeah.
0: In Pentecostal charismatic churches, why do we have to be nervous about saying that it would be beneficial to us if we spent time in our worship services just reading the Bible?
1: Yeah.
0: Because the truth is, people aren't doing it. This was my argument to the pastor, at least my point was that I think, number one, the minister must become the Word.
1: Yeah.
0: He must live it.
1: Yeah.
0: And yes, to a higher standard than people.

0: in the congregation. Yes, 100%. He must live the word in front of his people. You think about the early church, they didn't have a Bible to read. They read their pastors. They read their leadership.
1: They listened.
0: And they listened to their teachings about what had been passed on to them. And so there's a sense in where we must become, and careful, don't call me a heretic because I don't mean it that way. We must become the incarnate word. Our lives must take on the incarnation of Christ in the sense that we reflect him, his character, and his teachings. But outside of that, man, we have them for 2 hours every Sunday. You're telling me we can't carve out 15 to 20 minutes and just read the text?
1: Just read the text.
0: You know, and I'm sorry, I don't mean to keep like running down this rabbit trail, but the reason I think we can't do it is because it doesn't

0: Buddy, like you said, in some liturgical churches, in their bulletin, they'll print out what the text that the congregation's going to read together is. And, you know, someone will call me a heretic because I talked about the prayerful reading in church history. That was called the Lectio Divina,
1: right,
0: which obviously has been co-opted by some people and used nefariously.
1: Right.
0: But there's nothing wrong with reading a passage and worshiping God while you're reading, because this is the living, breathing Word of God. Yeah. So we're reading the passage and the Holy Spirit. See, I teach hermeneutics, obviously, and I tell the students, I love study Bibles. You need study Bibles. Study Bibles are good. But first, get a Bible. You can buy it cheap at a discount store, whatever, that has no commentary in it, and read the passage while worshiping God, and allow the Holy Spirit to start to tell you what that passage means. Now, I'm not against Bible study tools. I'm not against commentaries. We go through all of that in hermeneutics, but have we just gotten to a point where we need to read the text and before we look at what other people say, say, Lord, I'm reading this. I'm worshiping you. Speak to my heart to what you're saying here.
1: Yes.
0: That's missing in our churches and in our. We're so focused on the moving of the Spirit that we neglect the Logos, written Word of God, or we get so focused on the Word we neglect the moving of the Spirit. We've got to have both.
1: Yes.
0: We've got to be people of the Word and the Spirit. That's how we're going to grow in the grace and knowledge of God. But we Pentecostals traditionally have not been good about expository preaching and about diving into the Word together and really, you know, thinking on it. Another word that stirs up controversy, meditating on the Word of God. We're not talking about some weird Eastern mysticism.
1: Right.
0: We're talking about allowing His Word to deeply penetrate our heart, because the Bible has a two-part work of the Holy Spirit. It was inspired by the Holy Spirit, and it's illuminated by the Holy Spirit.
1: Just before you go too much further into that, Psalms 119:97, oh, how I love your law. Yeah. It is my meditation. All of the day.
0: That's it.
1: And you, through your commandments, have made me wiser than my enemies, for they are ever with me. I have more understanding than all my teachers, for your testimonies are my meditation. I understand more than the ancients because I keep your precepts. I've refrained my feet from every evil way that I might keep your word. I've not departed from your judgments, for you have taught me. How sweet are your words to my taste, yes, sweeter than honey to my mouth. Through your precepts I get understanding, therefore I hate every false way. I'd say meditation is a good practice.
0: I think it'd be good. David goes into depth there, and when we get saved, the Holy Spirit starts to explain the meaning of Scripture.
1: That's right.
0: That's the other work of the Spirit. He inspired Scripture, and he illuminates the Scripture. And, you know, I've been saved most of my life, but I read passages every day that the Lord makes jump out from the text, that it's like, whoa, that's me. God is speaking to me. We believe in the Rhema word. We believe God speaks to us in our spirit, but how does He primarily speak to us? Through the written word.
1: That's right.
0: And so, you know, when we neglect that, when we just are saying, I'm led by the Spirit and the Spirit speaks to me, but we're not full of

0: or shout him down or continue to show up at his church. I used to be shocked by that. I'm not shocked by that anymore because I understand why they're doing that.
1: Yeah.
0: It sounds good to the flesh.
1: Yeah, sounds good to the flesh.
0: And regrettably, their minds have not been trained by the word. And so they can't hear it. They can't discern it. They can't see the difference. I'm not saying that God can't sometimes, and he probably has tried to do this with them, prick their heart and say, this isn't right.
1: Yeah.
0: But because they've not allowed their minds to be trained by the word of God, then they can't think biblically about the matter. I mean, there are things that pop up in the news cycles.
1: Yeah.
0: And we have to start talking about them because the whole church starts talking about them. But no one thinks critically about them through the lens of the scripture. They don't want to. And so we start talking in a way that might seem antithetical to the way that they were thinking about it, but that's because our minds have been trained by the word. Yeah. We're thinking about this critically through the eyes of God's scriptures that he's given to us. So people, you know, I've had plenty of people get mad at me, tell me I'm, just been very unkind.
1: Yeah.
0: And but it's because I'm challenging a thought that they have that does not come from the word of God. It's a thought that just comes from their flesh. But they think they can hold on to some of these things because they appear to be good things. But when in reality, that needs to be trained through the lens of the scripture and you're not thinking about it well. And this is the problem. This is why we're seeing such an apathetic, weak, emaciated church. A church that might have a big building, a church that might have every seat is filled, everyone's wearing nice clothes, everyone's able to give a lot of money to the church. We might be seeing those things, but we're not seeing true disciples being built. I was thinking about this not long ago. I was thinking about why there's such a such division between the older generation and the younger generation about how church is done. They don't like that young people have different style music. They don't like that young people have different style clothes. Now, I think we should concern ourselves with respect and modesty. I believe that, and that should be

0: questions. You know, when I preach, even myself, I want to hear you respond to me while I preach. We all want that. Yeah. And we all have this tendency to talk about why you're not. I'll preach over here. Let me turn around and get an amen behind me or something like that. We do little things like that because we want to hear you respond to us. And that's because we've trained ourselves to view church as another form of entertainment. And so it's not about building you out as a disciple. It's about putting on a show and you responding properly to the show. We do everything short of putting up on the screens, okay, applaud, like you're some kind of TV audience. Yeah. And it dawned on me that the older generation just doesn't like the new performance. But they built the idea of performance. It started there.
1: Yeah.
0: And now we have two people with competing shows. One show, you know, looks a little bit different, sings a little bit different songs. But at the end of the day, they're shows. You know, you're not responding to me. But if I sent you out to a football game, well, this isn't a football game.
1: Yeah.
0: This is not a football game. This is not supposed to be, I don't measure church by you shouting or clapping how well we've done. Ephesians 4 says that the gifts exist so that we build you and train you and mature you to do the work of the ministry. That's how we should be gauging whether or not we're doing

0: market.
1: And
0: one show looks different from the other show, but everybody's trying to appeal to their specific little niche audiences. And so we measure the success of a service based on how you responded in it. And that doesn't make the service successful.
1: That's not the mark of a disciple, is how loud someone shouts.
0: That's right.
1: Or how they respond. A lot of people that have no clue about the things of God will shout or say, man, they just like the attention. But then some people, I would rather you not say nothing, because I'd rather you be thinking about what I said.
0: That's right.
1: And,
0: that's right.
1: And really contemplating. And if you're weighing what I preached, whether or not it's from God, then compare it with the scripture.
0: That's right.
1: I mean, search it out.
0: And that's what we need. We need church. Church really does. It's almost as if, though, it needs a reformation. Yeah. And that is that the focus would change. What we're trying to accomplish would change. Not that we would put on the best show in town, but that we would actually make disciples that are out in the world doing the work of the ministry. That's what we need today. Yeah. We need people who are trained by the Word, who are people of the Spirit, and who are living effective and fruitful lives for the kingdom. And I know we took a long time to say it, but that's the goal of Generation of the Cross. That's truly what I hope we're able to accomplish in your hearts and in your lives. And we got to take a quick break. And I encourage you, if you're watching us on YouTube, hit that subscribe button, hit the like button, and leave us a comment in the comment section. Maybe you don't like anything of what we've had to say. We'll comment about it. Tell us about it. And eventually, we'll get around to seeing that comment and responding to it. But we'd love to interact with you. Send this program, if you're watching us on YouTube, to a friend or a family member or someone at church that you think could benefit. And if you're watching us on Sun Life Broadcasting Network, don't go anywhere. We're going to be right back.
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3: All right, ladies and gentlemen, we are back. And our desire on Generation of the Cross is that you would grow and learn to be an effective and fruitful disciple that is bringing glory to the kingdom of God in your everyday life. And that's what's led us to a study on the Gospel of Luke and ultimately moving us into the book of Acts. What I believe that Luke is providing for us in his gospel, the Gospel of Luke, and what he's ultimately, and this is the way you need to see it, Luke and Acts are a two-volume set. To understand the book of Luke, you have to understand the book of Acts. To understand the book of Acts, you have to understand the Gospel of Luke. And without one another, you actually have an incomplete understanding of all that Luke's trying to say. Ultimately, here's the idea that I want you to see. Jesus is the Spirit-empowered prophet. Prophet in the sense not that he has come to predict the future, though at times he does tell us the future. That is a part of being a prophet, part of prophecy. But most importantly, he has come to preach the kingdom of God. And that is what he passes on to the New Testament church in the book of Acts. He tells the disciples not to leave Jerusalem until they've received power. And that power would make them witnesses. And that word witness, there's a lot that people have made out of that word. But its most common use during that time period was for you to give testimony as an eyewitness to an event that you yourself had seen, or to truth that you knew about. So in other words, you were to become a verbal witness of the truth. And so the disciples will receive power that will make them verbal witnesses of the truth in Jerusalem, in Judea, Samaria, and the uttermost parts of the world. Peter interprets what Jesus said in Acts 1:8 the same way that I've just said by looking at it through the lens of Joel chapter 2, where it says that in the last days, saith God, I'll pour out of my spirit on all flesh, and your sons and your daughters shall prophesy, right? So they will open up their mouths and they will prophesy. And it kind of takes us back into the story of Moses. I believe it was his brother or someone was complaining to him that there was a guy out prophesying among the 70 elders. Yes. Moses had ordained 70 elders, and one of them was out there prophesying. And I can't remember exactly who it is, but they came back and they were complaining, hey, there's a guy out there prophesying. And Moses said, I would that all of God's people would prophesy. Well, that was fulfilled on this day. In Acts chapter 2, all of God's people, doesn't matter where you came from, doesn't matter who you are, doesn't matter what your age is, and it doesn't matter what your gender is, that the spirit of prophecy is for all people. So this power comes upon them, and now what was shown to us, modeled for us in the life of Jesus, is then carried out by individual members in the church in the book of Acts. And that's ultimately why we've chosen this track, so that we can help you to see what Jesus expected us to be by sending the Holy Spirit when he left and ascended to the Father. So we're going to read Luke chapter 13 and beginning in verse 31. The same day there came certain of the Pharisees saying unto him, get thee out and depart from hence, for Herod will kill you. And he said to them, you go and tell that fox, behold, I cast out devils, and I do curses today and tomorrow, and the third day I will be perfected. Nevertheless, I must walk today and tomorrow and the following day, for it cannot be that a prophet should perish out of Jerusalem. And then Jesus cries out, O Jerusalem, Jerusalem, which kills the prophets and stones them who are sent to you, how often would I have gathered your children together as a hen does gather her brood under her wings, and you would not? Behold, your house is left to you desolate. And verily I say,

0: to you, you shall not see me until the time come when you shall say, blessed is he who comes in the name of the Lord. What a chilling prophecy from the Lord. And Herod is now wanting to, seeking after Jesus and seeking to even kill him. And Jesus lets the fox know that he can't do anything. That's ultimately what Jesus is saying. And then Jesus cries out over the state of the city of Jerusalem. Again, I want you to see that Jesus is falling into the model of the prophet. This is unique. Really, this is unique to the Gospel of Luke and to the book of Acts, that Jesus falls into the line or the lineage or the tradition of the prophets, but he does here. There's a great scholar by the name of Roger Stronstad, and he wrote a book entitled The Prophethood of All Believers. We talk a lot about the priesthood of all believers, but Jesus here is aligning himself with the tradition of the prophets, and then he's passing that responsibility on to the body of Christ. And we've spoke of this before, but just for a few minutes, and I'll let Dr. Watts talk a little bit about this. I think he's going to have some good insight for us. But what was an Old Testament prophet, and what would it mean for someone to fall into that tradition?
1: You know, they were, what did the prophets do? They practiced forthtelling and foretelling. Right. They were the ones who spoke on behalf of God. They were the ones, they were God's mouthpieces on the earth.
0: Right.
1: And the New Testament office that most resembles a prophet in today's world is the pastor, and the preaching of the gospel, I think, is, you know,
0: interesting.
1: We're praying and we're seeking the Lord for what he wants for that group of people. That's the same thing that the prophets did,
0: right?
1: You know, in the Old Testament.
0: Have you, this is something I haven't thought about since I was in my master's program. I think this class I took was in 2018, but it was theology of the Old Testament or something like that. And one of the things that we had to write a paper on is called vassal covenants, sixth century Hittite treaties.
1: Sixth century
0: Hittite treaties that we had to write about.
1: There's a book, Kingdom of the Priest by Eugene Merrill. He's at Dallas Theological Seminary professor, but that's what it's about. That's what it's about, yeah.
0: It's an interesting the way that the vassal covenant would come about. So a king would come and he would conquer a nation. And when he conquered this nation, he would become their king. And he would enter into a vassal covenant with them. Now, interesting thing about this covenant, it promises his protection and his provision for that conquered nation, but it required allegiance to him.
1: Yeah.
0: And so there were, his title was given, a preamble was given, a prologue was given, then a preamble was given. And then the primary stipulations of what it would look like to live under his kingdom, and then a detailed stipulations of what it would look like to live under his kingdom. And then following that would be blessings and cursings, and then a conclusion. Yeah. And so, interestingly enough, the Mosaic covenant takes on that same shape. So the covenant's being entered into with God, and his titles are listed. You can see this in Exodus 20. His titles are listed, and then it is told in the prologue why the nation should be in good standing with this king. Why? Because I delivered you out of Egypt. When you were slaves in Egypt, I delivered you. So the motive for the Jews to be faithful to the Mosaic covenant was supposed to be a love for God. That's why they were supposed to be faithful to the covenant. So the core binding element of this covenant that the Jews were entering into with God in the Mosaic covenant was love.
1: Love for God. That love of the prophet had to have a heart of love.
0: That's the thing.
1: Because, you know, Jeremiah was called the weeping prophet.
0: The weeping prophet.
1: He wept over the people.
0: That's right.
1: And if we take that into the New Testament, where we are now, when you look at 1 Corinthians and you look at the spiritual gifts of chapters 12 and 14, in between that is chapter 13, the love chapter, that
0: right,
1: speaking prophetically, being used of gift, right,

0: things. It's not out of a heart of, hey, look at me.
1: That's right.
0: Look how spiritual I am. It's right. out of a heart of love. And if someone stands up and says, thus saith the Lord, God is not pleased, and they have a smile on their face, then they don't have the heart of a prophet.
1: That's right.
0: Because the office of prophet in the Old Testament, I mean, it was not an easy life. It was not an easy office.
1: Not at all.
0: But you see how powerful it was. I think about when David sinned with Bathsheba and Uriah the Hittite. By the law, he should have been put to death.
1: That's right.
0: But Nathan, the prophet, told him that God had forgiven him. And
1: right.
0: if a prophet had told him that you were forgiven, then that was considered
1: that's right.
0: from God.
1: That's
0: so
1: right.
0: that's how powerful the words that they're speaking. That's how powerful these words from these prophets are. And in today's world, again, you've got to minister. You've got to use these giftings out of a heart of love.
1: That's right.
0: Not out of a heart of, hey, look at me. It's not about glorifying the vessel. It's about glorifying God.
1: Yeah, and looking at these vassal covenants, the next thing that would happen is witnesses would be called together. And in the establishment of the Mosaic Covenant, heaven and earth are called as witnesses. Literally nothing yeah. could be higher than God being called as a witness, so they call heaven and earth together. And then you get the Ten Commandments. The Ten Commandments are the primary stipulations yeah. of what it means to be in covenant with God, and then the detailed commandments, and then you get the Deuteronomy blessings and cursings for blessings for obedience, cursings for disobedience. And there was exactly double the number of curses to the blessings for disobedience. I mean, it's pretty intense. And here's the point. The nation of Israel was in this covenant, and if you ever broke the covenant, a vassal covenant, then a vassal prosecutor would come and prosecute the case of the king. Yeah. You have violated covenant. Yeah. And this is a covenant prosecution. So we can understand prophets in this way. They are God's prosecuting attorneys.
0: Yeah.
1: They stand up on behalf of God when the nation of Israel has violated the covenant they're in with God. And they're not just told how they've violated the covenant, but they're also told that they've done this against God, right? They've not just violated the specific terms of agreement, they've violated the relationship that they had with God.
0: Yeah.
1: And that's the greatest offense. That's the greatest offense.
0: To violate your covenant with God.
1: Right. You look at Isaiah. Isaiah says, by stipulations of the covenant, you're doing everything right. You're bringing sacrifices, you're bringing oblations, you're keeping Sabbath days, feast days, you're doing all of it right. You're doing everything that you should be doing, but there's a problem. You don't care about the orphan, you don't care about the widow, you don't care about the poor, you don't care about people. And I think if there's anything that represents the church more today, it is that the church is, we're showing up, yeah. we're having the services, the religious machinery is running,
0: yeah.
1: but we don't care about people. And Isaiah says, God is against you.
0: Yeah.
1: But come and let us reason together.
0: Yeah.
1: Though your sins be as scarlet, he will wash them white as snow.
0: Well, we don't have time to talk about it today, but we've talked about it on other programs. The apathy
1: yeah.
0: that's in the church is a major, major problem. Before we're done, I do want to just say I do love reading verses 31 and 32, that in the face of danger, when they tell Jesus that Herod is going to kill you, he just says, you go tell that fox, I'm going to do
1: yeah.
0: all these things.
1: I'm going to bless, and then I'll be cursing.
0: Whenever we are in the will of God, we can be bold and know that, you know, when we're in God's will, we can be bold, and we don't ever allow fear to determine our obedience
1: yeah.
0: to the Lord. And that's, he wasn't going to be pushed around, and it wasn't going to allow fear. I just wanted to, because I get a chuckle when every time I read that, you go back and tell the fox.
1: Yeah, he's telling him.
0: This is what's going to happen.
1: He's ultimately

0: casting out devils today. I'm doing cures today. But judgment is coming. You're not going to escape it. We see, and again, he says it here. He said, I must walk today and tomorrow, the day following, for it cannot be that a prophet perishes outside of Jerusalem. Jesus is aligning himself once again with this Old Testament understanding of the prophet.
1: Of the prophet.
0: And so he says that the prophets, they kill the prophets. Jerusalem has killed the prophets, stoned the ones that were sent to you. And again, we find them doing the same thing that they've always done to the prophets, the same thing that they did to Isaiah, the same thing that they did to Jeremiah, the same thing that they did to Ezekiel, et cetera, et cetera, et cetera. And so we keep running into this problem with the nation of Israel. And the point that I'm, the reason why I'm bringing all of this up is because we are, I want the people to see that the prophet is now, it's not so much, and I know you said pastors, and I think you're right. I think pastors fall into this line of the prophet where they're God's prosecuting attorneys today. Ultimately, what the Old Testament prophet was trying to do, and I've kind of butchered it trying to get here and say this, but we're here and I'll say it. They're trying to keep Israel in covenant with God. And that's really what the responsibility of the prophet is today. But this is the argument that I want to make. Jesus is becoming the example of the Spirit-filled prophet, not for people in ministry, but for every single new covenant believer. And this is why it's important. This is why there's a distribution of gifts. We all carry the responsibility today to ensure that people around us that we know are in covenant with God remain in covenant with God. We exhort, we lead, we train, we disciple. And that's to ensure that people that are in covenant with God today remain in covenant with God. And we need, I believe there is a serious need for prophetic language to come back to the church, not to tell everybody what their future ministries are, but to hold people accountable to the new covenant, what Jesus did on the cross of Calvary. We got to take a quick break, ladies and gentlemen. We're going to come right back. We might talk about this a little bit more, a few things I think we need to dig into. We'll be right back.
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3: All right, ladies and gentlemen, we are back, and I want to focus on the last two verses of this 13th chapter. O Jerusalem, Jerusalem, which kills the prophets, stones them who are sent to you, how often I would have gathered you, your children together, as hens do gather her brood under her wings, and

0: A couple of days ago, we were on Friends with Some Friends, and a guy called in, and he was asking about the church in Jerusalem and why they were resistant to Paul's message but weren't resistant to Peter and James and John. Well, I don't think that that's an entirely correct way to frame it.
1: Yeah.
0: I think that they were... I don't think Peter was believing the same way at the time that Paul's arrested in Jerusalem as he was maybe back in Acts 11
1: yeah.
0: or Acts 10. I think some things have changed for Peter. Now, James, the brother of the Lord Jesus, not James, John's brother, but James, the brother of Jesus, has become the pastor in Jerusalem. And ultimately, there is an issue there. And there's a problem where it appears to me, and I think there's some allusions to it that give me some pretty good support for this, but it appears to me that there has been a hard, it has not been easy for the Jerusalem church to break with the Mosaic law altogether.
2: Yeah. Oh, yeah, yeah.
0: And it does not appear even in, now Acts 22, what are we likely looking at? 55, 56?
2: Yeah.
0: AD?
2: Yeah, the time frame.
0: Yeah, about in there, somewhere in there. That means Jesus died 22, 25 years ago.
2: Yeah, at that point.
0: At that point.
2: Yeah.
0: And so so we're still having a hard time breaking away from the Mosaic Law. The reason I bring that up is because ultimately in AD 70, Jerusalem is destroyed.
2: Yeah, ransacked.
0: Now, I used to always say, well, it's because the Jews in Jerusalem and in Israel were ultimately rejecting Christ. But Brother Larson, not long ago, maybe a couple years ago, he made a statement. He said that the reason that Jerusalem is destroyed is because the church wouldn't break away from the Mosaic Law.
2: Yeah.
0: And maybe they're both true.
2: Yeah, I think there's...
0: But I do think there's an important thought.
2: Yeah, I think so. I think there's

0: period of persecution.
1: Yeah, absolutely.
0: Because now these Jewish leaders they're pinpointing it's the Christians that's done this to us.
1: Yeah.
0: And they become the most vile, hateful opponents, if they weren't already.
1: Yeah.
0: It gets much worse throughout the diaspora.
1: They
0: cause them all kinds of problems.
1: The Romans accuse the Christians of cannibalism, of having orgies at their meetings, just, you know, child sacrifices, and everything that they could to try to stop this spread of the followers of Christ. I mean, it was a major issue in the Roman world. I believe it is a bit of both, as far as, you know, as far as the ransacking of Jerusalem under Titus the Roman, you know, and no stone being left unturned.
0: Right.
1: We talked about in Galatians when Paul and Barnabas were given the right hand of fellowship from Peter, James, and John. But then we see how
0: just a few verses later,
1: he's like, okay, you go and take James. This to the Gentiles. But then a few verses later, what's happening?
0: Group comes from James. Peter's been eating with the Gentiles.
1: Yeah.
0: And when that group shows up from James, Peter is so moved by this group of people with fear.
1: Yeah.
0: Peter is afraid of them.
1: Yeah.
0: And that moves him to no longer eat with the Gentiles and only eat with the Jews.
1: Yeah.
0: So man fear. And, you know, I've heard people say, well, that group didn't really come from James. Yes, it did.
1: It did go.
0: That group definitely came from James. And I think there's a good reason why. If this is following, and this is getting into a little bit of speculation, but if this is following Peter leaving Jerusalem after being released from prison, he doesn't go see James. He tells the people in John Mark's mother's house to go and tell James that he's been released and where he's going. Okay. And then after, this is how I see it, after Peter's been gone for a while, the group is sent from James to say, dude, are you coming back to Jerusalem or are you hanging out in Antioch? What's going on? And then this group gets here and they find Peter eating with Gentiles and Peter's afraid because they're not separating from the Mosaic law. Now, okay, why have I brought all this up in the context of this passage? Jesus wants to save this city.
1: Yeah.
0: God wants to save this city.
1: Yeah.
0: But Jesus knows this city's future.
1: Yeah.
0: And he knows that the only time that this city will ever actually be what God wants it to be and in covenant with God properly is ultimately in his second coming.
1: Being a student of the Bible, when you see verse 34, him say, oh, Jerusalem, Jerusalem, to mention that twice, that should get our repetition of words should get our attention.
0: Deal.
1: I mean, that's a address of deep emotion, deep grief.
0: Yeah, it's an internal cry.
1: Cry. Brother Swaggart's notes, a cry of anguish, but of love, but also deep foreboding. He knows what's going to happen. And then he goes on to talk about you kill the prophets, you stone them that are sent to you. I mean, throughout Israel's history, the prophets were rejected, they were persecuted, and this is probably one of the biggest, this is one of the biggest cries of anguish that he has.
0: That's
1: recorded.
0: Later, when he enters into Jerusalem, he weeps.
1: Yeah, and then he
0: stops on that great ride into Jerusalem on the donkey. Yeah. He stops.
1: Yeah.
0: And he takes time to look over the city and he weeps for them. And that's the heart of God for his people.
1: That's part of that prophetic heart that talked about earlier in heaven. Because, well, Jesus was a prophet, priest, and king. I mean, he's fulfilling that role. And that's part of that God's prophetic heart that, you know, these people, they just can't see it.
0: And I truly believe, even though I believe in the office of the prophet, even until today, I believe people still fill that role in the church. And I believe what you said, that pastors operate in the prophetic quite a bit, probably more so than most. But I genuinely believe that as the priesthood of all believers falls onto the entire body of Christ, I believe the prophethood of all believers. I believe in the role of the prophet.
1: Yeah, yeah.
0: And I believe in the pastor.
1: Yeah.
0: But I believe every believer should have this kind of heart.
1: Yeah. No.

0: Oh, absolutely. I'm a big fan of Roger Strongstead and Roger Olson, but Strongstead. Yeah. So I need to pick that up and research that more, because you're absolutely correct. That heart of love that the prophet had, and what we filter all spiritual gifts through, that's for everybody. That's not just for the clergy.
1: That's right.
0: It's for everybody. If you don't love people, then you don't understand the heart of God. You don't understand the gospel.
1: That's right.
0: If you don't have a heart of love for everybody, even those that irritate you or whatever, or those that even persecute you actively, you have to love them.
1: Love them.
0: You don't get to make that decision. You have to love them, because none of us deserves the grace and mercy.
1: And what kind of love are we talking about here?
0: I mean, we're
1: laying your life down.
0: Your life down for those that are blessing those who persecute you.
1: The number of stories that are riddled throughout church history of people who gave their lives in the face of persecution, rather than fighting back, rather than acting out in anger, rather than trying to get even or saying vengeance is mine, these people laid their lives down. And many times, the persecutor, the murderer that was putting them to death would soon repent and give their own lives to Jesus Christ.
0: Yeah. They say that, I mean, the guy who strangled and burned William Tyndale at the stake, he begged him, please recant. He did not want to do it.
1: Didn't want to do it.
0: He cried while doing it, and he was convicted by what he was doing, because Tyndale marched peacefully to the stake, and said, if this is God's will, this is God's will, but I'm not recanting what I've done.
1: Was it Chrysostom or?
0: Yeah, John Chrysostom.
1: Yeah. Was it that said these 80-some years?
0: Yeah, he's never
1: abandoned me, and I'm not going to abandon him now.
0: I'm abandoned him now.
1: Right.
0: And they were, if you read Fox's Book of Martyrs and you read about how they were when they went to the stake, it's very convicting, because they didn't scream and holler. They didn't try to beat everybody up.
1: Right.
0: They went and they submitted to the will of God.
1: Yeah, and God blesses that and uses it for his glory. And Jesus, like a lamb led to the slaughter, did not open his mouth. Yeah. And he gave his life for us. A prophet of God, a man who carried the heart of God, and who cared for the people that he would soon one day have to judge. One day Jesus will have to judge sin. That day is coming. But before that, he laid his life down. Ladies and gentlemen, and you and I, we can do the same thing. We can lay our lives down for God's people. We can have the heart of God for those that are astray, for those that are in error. And I've been guilty for getting upset with people. I've been guilty for making fun of people that are preaching dumb things. But my heart should burn for them. My heart should be broken for them, because I know what that error is doing. It is leading them and those that follow them into the judgment of God. And that's a terrible thing to think about. But I wanted us to see that. I wanted us to see that this prophethood is being passed on. And it doesn't mean that just you and I, we just preach the gospel. It means that we carry the heart of God with us everywhere we go, into every situation that we find ourselves in, into every conversation that we have, into every offense that comes into our lives. We carry the heart of God, the redemptive heart of God, into every single one of those situations and circumstances, and we lay our lives down so that someone else might find their way to Jesus. That's what he did for us. This is how people will know that we are his disciples. It's the love that we have. That's how they'll know. And that's what the prophet is. The prophet is the mouthpiece of God, ensuring that people remain in covenant with God, or come into covenant with God, and they're motivated by a love for God and a love for people. Let love drive you in every conversation that you have this week, in every interaction that you have this week, and in every reaction that you have this week. Dr. Watts, thank you for being on with us today. We hope you've enjoyed the program. Make sure to tune in with us next week on Generation of the Cross.
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7: Crossfire Bible is different compared to most Bibles because of the notes it has. 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
8: 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And it is so helpful. My favorite one is where he talks about reaching out your hand and taking it. And it's just so helpful and it just explains everything so well.

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3: 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Welcome to the Donnie Swaggart Broadcast, including praise and worship from the Family Worship Center singers and musicians, and a message from Brother Donnie. But first, enjoy the music from Family Worship Center in Baton Rouge, Louisiana.

My Lord, my Lord, He is good this morning. Yes, Lord, yes, Lord, yes.

remember the day that Jesus Christ saved your soul. Now let me ask you this question. How did it make you feel? Whenever you said yes to Jesus, how did it make you feel? It made you feel happy. It made you feel glad. And you felt free for the very first time in your life. And so here's what I want you to do. I want you to sing that last chorus, but I want you to give me some eights if you can, Chad. And I want you to stand to your feet this morning. And let's just begin to thank the Lord for all that He's

Thank you, Tara. Would you stand, Family Worship Center? We're going to take up our tithes and the offerings for Family Worship Center today. For those of you that are watching and listening, you can call the number on the screen or you can go online right now at sunlifetv.com. Heavenly Father, we come before you. In the name of Jesus, we thank you for your presence. We thank you for your spirit. Bless the giver. Multiply it to them. And we ask it in Jesus' name. Amen and amen. March right and drop off your tithes and the offering.

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Something beautiful.

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2: Raising the dead, calming the storm.

Unfortunately, most in the masses follow Jesus for what he could do rather than who he was. But aside from seeing the power of God in action, which must have been wonderful to witness, what was the purpose of Christ's miracles? In this compelling book, The Miracles of the Lord Jesus Christ, evangelist Jimmy Swaggart covers many miracles from the life of Jesus. The cleansing of the leper, the calming of the storm, the healing of the woman with the issue of blood, and many, many more. As you read through the pages of evangelist Jimmy Swaggart's book, The Miracles of the Lord Jesus Christ, Brother Swaggart presents the evidence left behind by each miraculous event, faith in the Lord Jesus Christ. To get the book, The Miracles of the Lord Jesus

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2: Open your Bibles this morning to 1 Samuel. 1 Samuel chapter 16. 1 Samuel chapter 16, reading just one verse, verse number 1. And the Lord said unto Samuel, how long will you mourn for Saul, seeing I have rejected him from reigning over Israel? Fill thine horn with oil and go. I will send thee to Jesse the Bethlehemite, for I have provided me a king among his sons. In this one verse comprising 47 words, there are seven great biblical truths that are given to us when you break this verse down, and that's what I want to do this morning. But I want to focus on that phrase, for I have provided. Provided, provision. Everything we need for provision in any and every aspect of our life is found in Jesus Christ. You don't have to look to any other source other than Jesus Christ. He is our provision. That's what I want to minister on this morning, provision. Would you bow your head? Father, we come before you in the name of your Son, Jesus. We thank you for the Spirit of the Lord, the presence of the Lord that we have sent so far. Lord, we would ask this morning for your anointing. Anoint me to deliver this message. Anoint your people to receive, to understand what you're saying to us today. Make this verse come alive through the person and the power of the Holy Spirit. I pray as well that those that are watching will receive nourishment and encouragement. In Jesus' name we pray, amen. And by the way, we did not forget to pray for the sick this morning or the needs. We're going to be doing that in the altar call, and you'll understand why as we proceed. This story, which took place about 3,000 years ago, concerning the man Samuel that would stand, the first man to stand in the office of prophet in all of Israel. Now, there were other prophets before Samuel. Abraham was a prophet. Moses was a prophet. There were others, but they were not designated as a prophet by the Holy Spirit. It wouldn't be until Samuel that the Lord would put into the church, the church of that day, Israel, the office of prophet. The office of prophet is one of the most important of the fivefold ministry giftings and callings: apostles, prophets, evangelists, pastors, and teachers. The ministry of the prophet is twofold. Number one, it involves foretelling. Number two, forthtelling. Foretelling has to do with futuristic events, that which we know and understand to be prophetic. But forthtelling has to do with a strong proclamation of righteousness. And in reality, to be a true prophet of God, if you'll really study the great prophets of the Bible, their ministry will be

built around more in forthtelling, calling the church to come back, calling the church to repentance, even more so than prophetic words. John the Baptist, the Lord called him the greatest prophet that ever lived. However, there is the most that we can glean from Scripture that John ever spoke prophetically was when he said in Matthew 3, "There shall come one mightier than I, whose shoes I'm not worthy to unloose." That was a prophetic statement. The greatest prophetic statement he made was, "Behold, the Lamb of God taketh away the sin of the world," when he saw him. But that's the only two statements in the ministry of John that can be remotely construed as prophetic in nature. But yet the Lord called him the greatest prophet that ever lived. And we need to understand why he did that. Why he was called the greatest prophet was, first of all, he had the privilege of being the forerunner of Jesus Christ. To be the one, hallelujah, called of God to stand up and proclaim, "There's coming one." The one the prophets have spoken of. The one that the Word of God has referred to. Our Messiah is coming, and his name is Jesus Christ. What a privilege. And so I want to bring this point before I get into the heart of the text. As the office of prophet is one of the most important, it is one of the most abused offices in the church today. Not everybody is a prophet. Hello? I don't know about you, and I'm not trying to be unkind, but we got a lot of people on Facebook and Instagram calling themselves prophets. They're not. They're not. You can't call yourself a prophet when this is your prophetic word for the day. The Lord tells me he's going to bless you. That's not a prophetic word. That's just a confirmation of the Word of God. He's the blesser. So we have abuse in that. As well, other people whose lives have been wrecked and ruined by individuals claiming to be a prophet. Let me tell you, you don't need a prophet to speak to you. You have the apostle and prophet and high priest, Jesus Christ. He is capable of speaking to your heart. He is capable of speaking and giving you direction. Now, the purpose of this, when we get to this very first verse, let me set the scene. And it's painted in chapter 15. Samuel is brokenhearted because of Saul's great sin. Now, you know the story. Saul was the first king of Israel, but he was not God's choice. We know from the Word of God that God always intended for Israel to have a king, but only in his time and only in his choosing. But Israel, as the church is so prone to do, they got their eyes on the nations that surrounded them. All these nations had monarchs. They had kings that sat upon the throne, and they were impressed by all of that. And they went against the Word of God, and they chose Saul to be the king. And as I said, he was not God's choice. The nation was out of the will of God. And I want to tell you something else. I want to take it out of the spiritual to some degree and put it in the political. Our nation today is out of the will of God. One of the reasons why we're seeing the financial situation of this country and the message and all the other stuff is we're out of the will of God. God cannot

guards the sanctity of life, the sanctity of marriage, which was the first institution that God created. And you Christians, and we'll make you mad, who carry your Bible and go to church and lift your hands, but yet you walk into a polling place and you vote for parties and candidates that are 100% against the will of God, you are a sinner. You are sinning. As a Christian, we're supposed to be for what the Lord is for. And as a Christian, we're supposed to be against what the Lord is against. Doesn't mean we approve of everything. No, no, no. It just means that we're not going to align ourselves with a person or a party that has no regard for the Word of God. It's wrong. You can't do it, church. Open your eyes. Open your eyes. This is evil. And don't tell me, well, there's other issues as just as important. There is no issue more important than the sanctity of life. And there is no issue as important as the protection of our young people. And it's moral, it's not political. And as it's moral, it's spiritual. But Saul was given a word from the prophet to wage war against the Amalekites. King Agag and the Amalekites, they were evil people, corrupt, human sacrifice, just perversion upon no end. And God gave the express command not only for Israel to go up and to wage conflict and to wage war, but God expressly said, and some people can't wrap their mind around this, but you better. God told Saul and the armies of Israel to wage war and to destroy everything. Every man, every woman, every boy, every girl, every sheep, all of the sheep, all of the oxen, spare nothing. Well, that's cruel. No, it's not. It was God in his love for

evil. God cannot penetrate that darkness because they will not let him. They're given over to a reprobate mind. And Saul waged war, won the victory, but disobeyed God. He spared Agag, and he spared what he said was the best of the lamb and the best of the oxen. And when the prophet Samuel heard this and confronted him, he said, "Surely I have obeyed the Lord." And Samuel, and I love the way the Holy Spirit writes, Samuel said, "Wait a minute, what is this bleating?" Not bleeding, but bleating. "That I hear. You have not obeyed the Lord. Why did you do this?" And then the first thing that Saul did, he tried to deflect the blame and blame it the people. "I didn't do this. The people, they spared Agag. They kept the best of the sheep and the oxen." And oh, Samuel, it is for a good reason. We're going to use the best to offer up sacrifice to the Lord. And God spoke, and I'm not going to dwell on that much because I'm going to touch on that in a little bit in the message. But God spoke through Samuel. The anger of the Lord came upon Samuel. Let me tell you, we need some preachers to get angry. Amen. There's some things that we need to get angry about. And the Spirit of the Lord came upon Samuel, and the prophet of God took a sword and slew Agag. The word of God must be obeyed. We may not understand it, but we must obey it. And Samuel, now seeing the sin that has engulfed Saul, knowing that Saul is backslidden, knowing that he has lost his way, is heartbroken. And he finds himself literally sitting in the dirt with the, Dad calls it the mully grubs. I don't know what the mully grubs are. I don't know if that is a true diagnostic. But he was depressed. And you see, there's a little point here. It's not part of my 7 points, but I just said, you know, even God's call gets, they get beat down sometimes because they look at the situation. And he's mourning, the Bible said. We'll get to that in a moment. Now, here comes point number one. The Bible said the Lord spoke to Samuel. I know we've got a lot of people in the church today that says God doesn't speak anymore. That when the canon of Scripture closed, that his voice became silent. But I want to tell you, by the authority of the Word of God, the Lord still speaks to his children today. He has a voice. That voice is active. That voice speaks continually. The problem is we have dull ears, so dull we can't hear all the time what God is saying. But God always has something to say to the nation, to the church, and to the believer. Well, how does he speak? Well, first of all, he speaks through his word. This is the revelation of Jesus Christ. This book, the Bible, is the revelation of God to man, the story of God becoming flesh and blood. And every time you read the Word of God, the Lord is speaking to you. Now, it's up to you, though, to make sure you don't have cobwebs in your ears. It's up to you to ask and petition the Holy Spirit.

somebody turning on the most powerful spotlight. And you're bathed in light, and all of a sudden you're like, that's it. That's the answer. That's what I need. That's the encouraging word that I need. That's the word of hope. That's the word of rebuke I need. He speaks. He speaks through his ministers. If anyone teaching and preaching has truly heard from the Lord in the message that they're bringing forth, teaching or preaching, God will speak through them to speak to the hearts of individuals, to give them answers, to give them encouragement, maybe to even give words of rebuke because people are straying off path. But it's incumbent upon us who are in the clergy to make sure that we've heard from God, that we're not downloading our sermons off of the internet, that we're not borrowing somebody else's idea, but that we have sought the Lord and we're asking, give us a word. Give me something to speak to the people that will help them, that will encourage them, that will instruct them. He speaks through prayer. Prayer is communication. Prayer is where we have the time to come before the Lord and commune and fellowship with him. I remember in one of the 10 o'clock prayer meetings, this was several years ago, I was walking down here praying, and there was a lot going on at that time. Things that I needed answers to. And by the way, God wants you to ask questions. God wants you to ask questions. God wants you to say, I don't understand. The Lord likes for you to say, you got to show me. You've got to tell me something. He likes that. And in my heart, I wasn't praying it out loud because I didn't want anybody to hear it, but in my heart, I was saying, Lord, I don't understand. There's some things I don't understand, and I don't know why this is happening. I don't know why is this taking so long? I just don't understand. And I have to, can I be honest? Is mother and daddy looking at me? In my prayer, I was saying, they're getting old. And I don't understand. They're aging. And I don't, there's some things that I know that you've said you're going to bring about, but I'm not seeing it. And I need an answer. And all of a sudden, God hears me as a witness. It wasn't 30 seconds went by. There was a message in tongues in this church, an interpretation. And that interpretation came forth and said, and all it said was, line upon line, precept upon precept, line upon line, here a little and there a little. Cold chills broke out all over me. I feel it right now. The Lord was telling me, listen, I got everything under control. You want to jump ahead to the finish line, but the race has to be run first. And running the race is not always easy. There's some hard days, there's hard times as the enemy comes in like a flood to destroy and to hinder and to get you off track. But if you keep your eyes on me, I'll give you a little bit here and a little bit there. I'll give you a little blessing here. I'll give you a little word here. I'll give you some illumination over here. I'll give you a little revelation over here. Little by little, precept upon precept, line upon line, here a little, there a little. But hold on, you're going to get to the finish line. And when you get to the finish line, what I'm going to do will be far greater than you could have ever had if I did it earlier. Hallelujah. He speaks. He speaks through the gifts of the Spirit. Word of knowledge, word of wisdom, word of prophecy, tongues and interpretation of tongues. And when I say speak, you know, I heard the foremost, a friend of mine, an acquaintance, gave me a sermon CD.

a few years ago by the foremost Calvinist preacher in America. And asked me to listen to it. And I started listening to it. And I have to confess, I didn't get through but about 5 minutes. And he said, all them Pentecostals running around saying, God spoke to me. Well, I've been saying,

This is honest to God. I yelled out at the CD player, get saved, and he will. Don't tell me God doesn't speak. He speaks. I'm not talking about an audible voice, but God has the power to speak in an audible voice. But he will speak to your heart, and it will be so real. He might as well have spoken with an audible voice. But it's not an audible voice. But the point is, he speaks. What does it matter whether it's in a word? What does it matter whether it's in a sermon? What does it matter whether it's in the gifts? What does it matter if it's through his word? The point is, thank God, our God has a voice. And he speaks to the church. He gives the church direction. He gives his preachers direction. He gives messages. He tells us what to say. And he tells us when to say it. And he tells us how to say it. Speak. I was preaching. Debbie and I were in Gothenburg, Sweden, several years ago, preaching a tent meeting in Sweden. In Sweden. And the Sunday morning, they didn't have service under the tent. The churches, there were several churches cooperating. And they would go to their services, and then we would come back Sunday night for the final service. And the gentleman who was putting together the tent, who now lives most of the time here in the States, he said, do you want to rest tomorrow morning, or because there's a church that would like you to come preach. I said, sure, I'll go. I'll go preach. Woke up early the next morning, stepped into the restroom, closed the door so I could pray, not disturb Debbie, early in the morning. Lord, what do you want me to preach this morning? And I didn't get anything. It was just nothing. Boom, like the heavens were shut. Realized I couldn't stay here all day, so I had to start getting dressed. And I'm getting dressed. And in my spirit, I'm saying, Lord, what do you want me to preach? Give me what you want. Nothing. And he kept getting closer and closer to the time we had to go to the lobby. Nothing. And so finally, I just said, well, I got to have something to preach. So I marked something I'd been studying. Got in the car. And, you know, it's one of those things. I prepared something in just a few minutes, but I knew it wasn't right. But I had nothing to take its place. And I'm in the car, and the gentleman driving us, he's real nice, and we're conversing, and I'm talking to him, but in my spirit, we're like, I got to have something to preach. And we get there, and I remember we're sitting on the front row, Debbie and I, and the service starts. I got nothing. And I know what I'm going to preach is not from the Lord. I know it. And I'm like, you're hanging me out to dry here, Lord. And they went through the praise and worship, you know, and I'm up there, I'm worshiping with them, and I'm like, God, give me something to say. I got to have something. I mean, I knew it was not what God wanted. I knew it as well as I know my name, but I had nothing from him. And they go through the preliminaries, and then they're turning it to me, and I'm like, oh. This would have been a great service for the Spirit of God to fall and no one preach except the Holy Spirit. And there were three steps from the main four that you had to step up to get on the platform. And this is the God's honest truth. The moment my foot touched the first step, the voice of the Lord in my spirit, Luke chapter 4. And I'm like, why didn't you tell me 3 hours ago? Luke chapter 4, begin at verse 16 and zero in on the words to set at liberty them that are bruised. And I read the text, started preaching, and I got to that. I explained what all the rest of it meant. The Spirit of the Lord is upon me, what that meant. For he has anointed me, what that meant.
But then I got to that to set at liberty.

See, and I brought out how that word bruised, it has to do with hurt so deep that no medicine can heal it. No psychologist can heal it. And I brought out how that the inference in that word really lends itself to sexual molestation of children. How children that are molested, they're bruised on the inside. And so many of them don't recover. They grow up to be alcoholics, drug addicts, because of that bruise. To set at liberty. Now notice he didn't say to heal those that are bruised, but to set at liberty, because that bruise is like a prison cell. They're locked away. Their life destroyed. And the whole time I'm dealing with this in my mind, I'm thinking, this is not the topic for Sunday morning. This is not a normal topic for Sunday morning. And I got to the altar call, told everybody to bow their heads, and I didn't know what kind of altar call to get. I said, Lord, what do you want to do? And he said, you give an altar call for those or for anyone in the building who have been violated as a child. Now, that's a hard altar call to give. And I ask everyone to bow their heads, close their eyes. And I gave the call and nothing. And I, in my spirit, I'm going like, well, that went over like a lead balloon. No, who's going to raise their hand? That's what the devil in my, who's going to raise their hand? And I started to go on something else, and the Lord spoke to me and said, I didn't tell you to move on. Give that altar call again. And three or four times I went through it, and I was just fixing to give up. And all of a sudden, as I'm standing on the platform toward the center right in the back, there was a gasp. And all of a sudden I could literally hear someone breaking and begin to sob. And all of a sudden, this young girl in her early 20s, beautiful girl, got up and started walking down that front. Found out later she was to be married in a week. Found out later, she told the pastor that she had been repeatedly violated as a child by a family member. And I remember when she came, there was, of course, carpet. She was crying so hard that tears were not only flowing down her cheeks, I remember that they were popping out of her eyes. As she would blink her eye, the tears would just pop. And I remember before, she was crying so much, the carpet could not absorb it right away. And there were literally tears of puddles. And then I had to really get the mind of God. What do you want me to say to her? And I remember what I told her. And we prayed her through this. God speaks. He knew who was going to be in the service. He knew that I would be pliable enough, that I would at least attempt to, if the Lord told me to do it, I may do it poorly, but at least I would attempt to do it. He knew that a bruised heart was in that service and needed a touch. God speaks today. I don't care what you're going through, He'll speak to me. He said, call unto me and I will answer you. Call on Him this morning. Whatever is going on in your life, call on Him. You don't have to call 1-800-PREACHER. Get down on your knees and call unto the Lord of Lords and the King of Kings, the Alpha, the Omega, the one who knows the answer, because He is the answer. The Lord said unto Samuel. He is still saying today and speaking today. Point number two, how long will you mourn for Saul? The word mourn means to lament or to be sorrowful. The prophet was seeing the situation as it was, and it was bad.

bad times. All he could see was a backslidden king. All he could see was a backslidden king leading a nation astray and leading them away from God. Oh, but listen, listen. Samuel could only see what was in front of him. But God in heaven, while the prophet was sitting in the dirt mourning and crying and weeping, God in heaven was looking down at a house in Bethlehem where there was a red-headed teenager. And when God looked down at that house,

saw a bear killer. He saw a lion killer. He saw a giant killer. He saw a king that would sit on the throne, that would take a sword and wrest the Israelites from the hand of the evil one and push back the borders and enlarge. God sees the answer. Samuel was seeing the problem. God was seeing the solution because he is the solution. Somebody needs to shout. Woo! Oh, we're not going to make it. We're not going to make it. Well, Saul is backslidden. He don't hear from you. All he does is take from us. He spared that old stinking king, and I had to kill him. He's not obeying. He's leading the country, and God's in heaven. Shut up. Shut up, Samuel. Shut up. I'm seeing. I'm not seeing bad days ahead for Israel. I'm seeing the greatest days the nation will ever experience because I got a teenage boy with red hair that's going to step out and kill a bear. He's going to kill a lion. Then one day he's going to step out with a rock and a sling and say, "You dirty, stinking, uncircumcised Philistine, you come against me with a sword, a shield, and a spear, but I come against you in the name of the Lord God of the armies of Israel." And today they will know that there is a God in Israel. Somebody needs to shout this morning. Woo! Woo! If you'll let him have it, he'll bring you to the most glorious and the greatest time that you've ever experienced as a child of God. Quit mourning and start praising. Quit mourning and stop praising. Stop mourning and start praising God. Hallelujah. I'm not getting off of that. Quit griping and start praising. Quit talking gloom and start talking faith. Quit start talking doubt and unbelief, but lift up your voice and lift the praises of the King of Kings and the Lord of Lords. I can't do it, but God can. I can't do it, but God can. I got a feeling everything's gonna be all right. Can I have some singers? Can I have some musicians? Get up here fast. Oh, yeah, yeah, yeah. I got a feeling. Everything, I'm gonna change it. The Holy Ghost done told me everything's gonna be all right. The Holy Ghost done told me. I got a feeling. You know what? Don't look at him. Let's sing it. Well.

0: Devil, my kids are not going to hell. Devil, I'm not going broke. Devil, I'm not going to die. Devil, I'm going to make it. Jesus Christ, greater is he that is in me than he that is in the world. Quit mourning over things you cannot change. Well, I sin. You're going to do it again. Quit focusing on what happened yesterday and start focusing on the God of right now. He can heal you. He can forgive you. He can deliver you. He can prosper you. Sit down. I want to get all 7 points because I worked on this, so I'm going to make sure I get all 7 points. Seeing I have rejected him, God calls and anoints, and God rejects. You better understand that. The God of love and mercy and grace is also a God who will reject. That word rejected is very strong in the Hebrew. It means to abhor. In essence, the Holy Spirit was saying, I abhor you, Saul. It means to cast away. It means to despise. It means to disdain. And lastly, it means to refuse. God was saying, I refuse to acknowledge him as king. Oh, he would stay on the throne for several more years. But each year, Saul went deeper and deeper and deeper into sin until he was demon-possessed. There's some things that God rejects today. If it's not Jesus Christ and him crucified, he abhors it. He despises it. If it's not the message of the new covenant, he will not acknowledge it. He will not share his glory with anything but his son. You see, Saul said, I've saved the best. And here's the problem with the modern church today. They say, we're going to take the best of the world and bring it into the church and then offer it up to God. He says, I reject it. I mean, come on, folks. God doesn't anoint ballet dancing in church. Hello? I saw a website of a big Pentecostal church the other day offering ballet classes. Give me a stinking break. Take your tutu and go somewhere else. That was pretty good, wasn't it? That just popped into my head. No tutus allowed here. We're going to reclaim the arts. Don't get me started. If it's not Jesus Christ and him crucified, he will not accept it. And let me just say this. I didn't come to say this, but it just popped into my head. And that can be dangerous sometimes. Got a bunch of people running around here, and if you don't say the word cross X number of times in your sermon, you've apostatized. Shut up. If you have no more spiritual maturity than that, shut up. Just shut up. I don't like who you have coming to preach. Shut up. Just shut up. Because let me help you. If you're in the kingdom, you're my brother. Hello? Well, they don't preach the cross. Yes, they do. Nobody would get saved if they didn't preach the cross. Nobody would get healed, baptized in the Holy. You see the difference? They just don't understand or know the message as it regards sanctification. But guess what? Why do you think they're coming? They want to learn.
1: Hello.
0: And then you're telling me I can't have them? Well, let me tell you what this is leading to. It's leading up to a spirit of Absalom, a spirit of Jezebel, and a spirit of self-righteousness. And if you don't watch out, God is going to say, I have rejected you. Because when you reject one of God's, you're on dangerous grounds. Now, I get the hate mail. Aren't you glad you don't have my email address? You don't know the feeling when you open up an email and they cuss you for everything they can cuss you, call you every name under the sun. And I'm not exaggerating. Just one thing right after the other. And at the very end, in Christ. You stinking, no count, no good. I don't agree. I'll spit you up and chew you up. In Christ. Whatever. Fill your horn with oil. That horn was a ram's horn. The oil was for anointing to anoint David. But here's the meaning today. That ram's horn was a receptacle to hold the anointing oil. Today, we are the receptacle. And the receptacle is to be filled with oil, the Holy Spirit. It is God's will that the moment a person gets saved, that they go on and be baptized in the Holy Spirit with the evidence of speaking in other tongues. Fill your horn with oil. And go. This is faith in action. Faith is never static. God has some place he wants to send you. He's saying to every person here and every person watching, go. Fill your horn with oil and go. Well, where am I supposed to go? Where am I supposed to get in the car? No, you're missing the point. Go, do something. Don't just occupy space in a pew. Don't just suck God's air. But say, God, where do you want me at Family Worship Center? We need operators. And the Bible thought and the sheriff thought, he's saying, fill your horn with oil and go. We need workers in the children's room. Fill your horn with oil and go. We need greeters. Fill your horn with oil and go. We may need some ushers. Fill your horn with oil. He has a place for you. I will send you. Point number six. I will send you. The Lord wants to send us into some area of ministry. And not necessarily talking about standing on the platform preaching. But let me tell you something. Sometimes a greeter in 30 seconds can do more to help someone by patting them on the back and saying, hey, we're so glad you're here. I'm glad you came today. Than all the sermons preached. Or a pat on the back and just says, hey, I just want you to know the Lord loves you. See, you don't know that person the night before may have been sitting there with a gun saying, I'm going to end it all. Nobody loves me. Nobody cares. But they walk in that door with the weight of the world and somebody pats them on the back and says, hey, I love you. Hey, God loves you. Go send. All right. And this is my conclusion. Because I have provided me a king. God was at that moment when he said that, he was.

our provider. Oh, I've taken up too much time. I'll just go through it real quick. Let me tell you what he's provided. First of all, he's provided a Savior. We could not save ourselves. We could not come before God ourselves. We had nothing to bring to the throne of God but brokenness, as Dad's saying, an emptiness. We had nothing to bring to him but sin, and the most degrading sin. We had nothing to bring him but that which is putrid in the eyes of God. Oh, hallelujah. But he said, if you're coming to me, I will in no wise cast you out. And his blood covered and cleansed and washed us and made us free. And now we are a son or a daughter of God. Our name is written down in the Lamb's Book of Life, all because of Jehovah Jireh. God has provided a Savior. Hallelujah. When we're sick, he's provided a healer. When we're bound, he's provided a deliverer. When we're empty, he's provided the baptism in the Holy Spirit. When we need grace and mercy, he has provided it. When we need joy, he's provided it. When we need peace, he's provided it. When we need comfort, he's provided it. When we need an answer, he's provided it. When we need Jesus walking on the water in the midst of our storm, he's provided it. When the lions are roaring, he's provided an answer. When we're in the wilderness and hungry, he can take our nothing, our bread and fishes and loaves, and multiply it and feed not only us, but feed thousands. Let me close. When we first started SBN, we didn't have the studios over here. We were over there across the street in the radio part. And it was... I think it was maybe the first year, second year. I think we were on maybe three cable companies. And maybe Direct or Dish, one of the two, but just brand new. And it takes, whenever a program or a network goes on in a new area, it takes months for it to establish itself. It takes weeks and months before you start seeing any reciprocation back. And I mean, it was, the phones wasn't ringing. I mean, we were sitting there twiddling our thumbs. And I mean, and you know, Dad's so cool, calm, and collected. The phones may not be ringing. He's just sitting up there singing, humming, whistling. It doesn't bother him. I'm not like that. We gotta have the phone ring. And I was saying everything I could think of. No, nothing. And one of our, I remember asking, I said, look, can somebody give a gift of $1,000 and let us match it? Just let us match it. And one of our operators walked in she didn't walk in. They brought her slip in, and they pointed to the note on it, and I knew her. She said, Brother Donnie, I don't have $1,000. I heard what you said, but this is what I do have. This is what I can do. I've got, here's a check for $500. Maybe that will spur. And I said, well, I was grateful. I've been grateful for a penny at that time. I mean, it was bad. No phones ringing. And I remember getting on there. I said, folks, I got one gift here of $500. And the dear sister has asked that it be matched. The phones stopped ringing about 3 hours later. And $500 did more than $1,000 could do. Whatever it took God providing, but some person yielding. If you'll yield, he'll provide. Stand to your feet this morning. Pastors, I want you to take your places with the oil around the front, please, quickly.

0: Now, we normally do this at the beginning, but this is what the Lord laid on my heart this morning. Whatever your need is, spiritual, physical, financial, domestic, emotional, I want you to step out right now. And we're going to anoint you. We're going to pray the prayer of faith over you. If you want to come stand in for someone that needs a touch, I want you to come right now. Come on. Spiritual, physical, financial, domestic, emotional. Troubles of the heart. The mind that is confused and rattled. Brokenness, hurt, pain. Those of you by television watching, whatever the need is. You might say, there's no one here to anoint me. Yes, there is. The Lord Jesus is there. And if the Lord is there, the healer of the mind, the body, the spirit is here. Hallelujah. Come on, sing it right now. Come on, lift those hands, church, and just begin to go. He's your provider. He's your provision.
1: Healing.
0: He'll heal you. He can put food on the table. He can put clothes on your back. He can put gas in your car. He can get your wayward children and bring them back.

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They need healing in their body, healing in their mind, healing in their spirit, healing in their finances, healing in their marriage, healing in whatever area that it may be. And right now we declare in the

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And Lord, we ask that the next time they put a cigarette in their mouth and they light it,

0: You got to make up your mind this morning. 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
1: Praise God. Praise
0: or am I going to trust the Lord, Jehovah Jireh, our provider? Whatever though you're going through, this is a word from the Lord. Whatever you're going through,
1: thank you, Jesus. Thank you.
0: If you'll commit it to the Lord, He will bring you into a place greater than you could ever dream or imagine. Because He is the good shepherd who leads us beside the still waters. He loves you this morning. Hallelujah. Just think of that.
1: Praise
0: the God of glory, the creator of the universe. He loves you. He loves you with an unending love. Give the Lord a hand.

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Amen. I've come to this conclusion. 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When I've got money, God's been good. 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
6: Well, praise God this morning. Don't you love him? Amen. You know, a few years back, I had my nephew come to my house to live with me. And today, he's one of my favorite nephews, like all my nephews are. And he is a CPA, he's a graduate, and he's going after his master's. But about 10, 15 years ago, he wasn't like that. He was a gangbanger, weighed about 275, 80 pounds. And I got a call one day. He said, it was my sister. She said, could you take Chico in and help him? He's on drugs. And he's just got through beating up his dad and his brother. And he's got warrants out for his arrest. And he's got needle marks in his arm. Can you take him? Well, what do you say? When the family doesn't know Christians, who do they go to? They look for somebody that knows the Lord. And so we took him in. And when they dropped him off, I looked out the window and I saw this thing that they left at my gate with a suitcase.

This big kid is bigger than I am, and I knew I was in trouble. So I told my wife, I said, I can't have him here with the neighbors. A guy with a mohawk, the big old guy, little tiny shorts, you know, the way the gangbangers dress. And he comes to the gate and he says, Uncle, you know, doing all of this weird stuff. He says, I don't want to be here. You guys are kidnapping me. I want to go home. I said, you will, Chico. But I said, we got to get some things straight. Number one, we don't cuss in my house because it's God who lives here. So anything comes out of your mouth, it better not be cussing, because there's an angel going to slap you right across the head. And you're looking at him. And so I knew I couldn't keep him in the neighborhood. I packed up some camp gears and sleeping bags and a two-man tent, and I headed for the mountains. I took him way up in the Sierras, way out. That evening when we got there, he was still yelling at me and wanting to go home and cussing me out. I kept him there 7 days, and I went and had to sleep with him in a two-man tent. And there wasn't a whole lot of room there, and he didn't let me sleep much. But I kept saying, Chico, Jesus is the only way. Rehab is not going to help you, and I'm going to keep you here until that happens. You're going to leave this campground cleaned up. No, I'm not. So one night he takes off, tries to sneak out. You don't sneak out in the Sierras. There's bears there, and there's other things. I'm sleeping, trying to sleep, and I notice I got an empty bed beside me. And I knew what to do right away, because this young man had fear in him. When you're on drugs, you got fear and all that other stuff because you think people are chasing you. So I go outside and I just go and I look up at the moon and I go, woo! And I heard crashing and weeds that sound like a bulldozer coming through the forest. He got to the camp, he says, Uncle, you think you're funny. You think you're funny. That didn't scare me one bit. And I said, Chico, you can't run from God. God has his hand on you, and you're going to get saved. No, I'm not. And I said, go sit down. I'll make you something to eat. And he had track marks on him where he had been shooting before he got there. And he was still, you know, confused. And so I put on some CDs that I had, a portable CD player there. And I just put it on. I said, just go over there, sit down and relax by the fire. And I started cooking for him breakfast about 2 o'clock in the morning. And I'm cooking away and the music is going on, and he's over there at the end of the bench. And I see him all of a sudden start to cry. And I could see those big shoulders shaking. And I turned around and I looked at him. And all of a sudden, on his own, he raised his hands and he said, oh Lord, if you're real, please, please touch me. And this is a song that night at camp that he heard.

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1: Do you find yourself trying so hard to live for God but failing? 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
2: 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And here's what we have done. We have taken these three specific sermons, The Maniac from Gadara, The Sin Nature, and What the Bible Says About Hell, and we have put them on a CD-DVD combo, $15 each. If I were you, I would not just settle for one. 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

Doesn't make any difference how bad that it is. If you will hear the words that Robin is singing, I'm going to ask him to sing that second verse and chorus once again. If you'll just say yes to the King of Kings and Lord of Lords, he'll change your world. Praise God.

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0: 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Later in the program, we'll have a message from Pastor Gabriel Swaggart. But first, join us as we praise the Lord with music from Family Worship Center in Baton Rouge, Louisiana.

We serve a mighty God, church. 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I had damage to my house from that hurricane, trees falling everywhere. God's got it under control, church. He's going to take care of it, huh? 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You are wonderful. We give you praise this morning for all you've done, all you've yet to do.

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Church, I'm glad that I can say, I know my Lord.

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Glory, glory, glory, glory. Jesus, hold my hand. I need thee every hour. If you need prayer this morning, I want you just to slip up your hands and wherever you may be and wherever

Amen. We're coming out praising. We just stand. We're to take up our tithes and the offerings for the church this morning. And we just want to say thank you for all of your help. And for those that are watching and listening, you can participate in the offering by calling the number on the screen or going online at sunlifetv.com. Father, we come before you in the name of Jesus, and we thank you once again for all that you are doing amongst us. Bless your people. Continue to meet their needs, and we ask it in Jesus' name. Amen and amen. March around and drop off your tithes and the offerings into the boxes this morning.

was written by, and you know it just slipped my mind who it is, and David Ingalls. And he's written a lot of great songs, and I think this is one of his best. Brian.

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1: 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And number three, how to apply the Word of God to your everyday life and living.
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1: Turn with me to the longest book in the Bible. What is that book? Psalms. The third psalm. Only eight verses. We're going to read all eight.

8. A psalm written by David. And he would write, Lord, how are they increased who trouble me? Many are they who rise up against me. Many there be which say of my soul, there is no help from him in God, Selah. But you, O Lord, are a shield for me, my glory, and the lifter of my head. I cried unto the Lord with my voice, and he heard me out of his holy hill, Selah. I laid me down and slept, and I awakened, for the Lord sustained me. I will not be afraid of 10,000s of people who have set themselves against me round about. Arise, O Lord, save me, O my God, for you have smitten all my enemies upon the cheekbone. You have broken the teeth of the ungodly. Salvation belongs unto the Lord, and your blessing is upon your people. Selah. And I want to use for a subject ministering a few moments here today, from tragedy to triumph. We'll explain how that happened. But this psalm is a psalm that began in tragedy but ended in triumph. And that's exactly what God wants to do with all of us. You see, some of you might be in a tragic moment right now, but you're not going to end in a tragedy. You're not going to end up in a tragedy. You're going to end up in triumph. From tragedy to triumph, would you bow your heads, please? Heavenly Father, we come before you in the name of Jesus. We thank you for your presence. And Lord, we ask for your help this morning. We ask for your anointing, your leading, and your guidance. Anoint us to minister and anoint our ears to hear what you would have us to say. And we ask it in the mighty name of Jesus. And everyone said, and everyone said, amen. You know, this psalm was written in a very low point in David's life. It was a heartbreaking moment, heart-wrenching. You know, one thing about David, when we study him in Scripture, is that his life is literally an open book. God, not only does he give an account for all of the victories that David won, but he also explains and expresses the heartbreaking failures. David, as you know, is the king of Israel. God had called him, God had risen him up. God had placed him on the throne to be Israel's king. And during that time, Israel would experience the greatest prosperity that she would ever know up to that moment. God's choice, God's man was on the throne. But you see, whenever God's chosen person is in the position that they need to be, don't expect Satan just to sit back and ignore it. Don't expect Satan to sit back and

And this psalm was written because of a rebellion. A rebellion that began not with one of David's military men. A coup that did not begin with one of his advisors, but a rebellion that was led from his own household. His son, Absalom. His third son, and some would say that Absalom was David's favorite son. He was exiled for the murder of his stepbrother for 3 years. When he was allowed to come back, he could not see his father for another 2 years. And during that time frame, at some point, Absalom began to use David's failures as a platform to steal the hearts of the people. Absalom would stand and he would begin to tell God's people that I am more fit to run this kingdom than my father is. David is unfit to rule. I am the one that should be sitting upon the throne. And with his words, with his charm, with his charisma, he began to turn the hearts of the people against David towards him. And what makes it so sad and so devious is that as this was going on, some of David's advisors began to throw in their lot with Absalom as well. It's one thing to have an attack that comes from the very outside, but it is another thing altogether to have a rebellion that's led from the very inside. And I want you to notice something for a moment. As this rebellion was brewing, it would lead to a civil war and thousands would die. Absalom began to gain strength and he would march on the palace, and David would

Think about it. God's man being forced out, leaving in the middle of the night in disgrace. But I don't want to really deal with Absalom that much today. We know that the spirit of Absalom is still present in today's church. We know that. But I don't want to deal with that. But I would much rather deal with David's response in the midst of this rebellion. Because when we see and when we read of this psalm, this is the story that this psalm was written from. The rise and the rebellion of Absalom and David fleeing the palace in disgrace. But there are some lessons here that are given by David that every child of God needs to put into practice. And the very first thing that we see in the life of David during this heartbreaking, heart-wrenching experience, when everyone seemed to be turning their backs on him, when everyone seems to be throwing in their lot with this son, this Absalom, this is his third son, some would say his most favorite. David begins something, and he did something found in the first two verses that you and I need to put into our daily routine, and that is this: when we're faced with a trial, when we are faced with affliction, when we are faced with hurt, you don't go and tell your neighbor, but you go to the one who can do something for you and take that need and that problem to your heavenly Father. You see, I want them to put verses 1 and 2 on the screen because I want you to feel of what David is writing and what he is saying. I want you to think about this and read it very carefully. David is hurt. He's discouraged. He walked away in disgrace. And yet he writes, "Lord, how are they increased who trouble me?" Notice that word, increased. Then notice this next one, "Many are they who rise up against me." Go to verse 2. Here's that word again. "Many there be which say of my soul, there is no help from him in God." He was outnumbered and outmanned, and everyone was saying that because of David's failures, he was unfit and God had abandoned him. Think about it. David made a mistake. He made a horrific mistake. He failed God. And now everyone had their eyes set on him and saying, "God has abandoned you. God has thrown you away. Absalom is the one that should be sitting on the throne. Therefore, you need to get out and we need to have somebody else step in." He was outmanned and outnumbered, but David did the only thing that he knew to do. He got down on his knees. You need to understand this. There are going to be those that are going to come against you. You may have failed God. You may have made a tremendous mistake. And there are going to be those that are going to be pointing their finger at you and say, "God has forgotten you. God has abandoned you. You are no longer in his presence. You need to go ahead and tuck tail and go away and hide out in the distance somewhere." But when that happens, you need to do this. Instead of wagging your mouth and wagging your tongue to other people and gossiping about everybody else, get on your knees and say, "God, I need some help. I don't know what else to do. I need some help." He said, "Lord, everyone's against me. Everyone is against me. They're saying that you have abandoned me, but you need to remember something. God didn't call Absalom to sit on the throne. It was David whom God had chosen, who had

God had anointed three separate occasions to be the king of Israel. And yes, he did make some mistakes, but God did not change his mind about David. I'm gonna stop here just for a second. I don't care what you've done in life. I don't care the mistakes that you've made. And it doesn't matter if everyone seems to be turning their backs on you and saying to you that God has forsaken you, God has abandoned you. I've got news for you. If you made it right with God, God has not changed his mind about you. God hasn't changed his mind about you. God didn't change his mind about David. God didn't change his mind about you. Oh, I wish I had somebody in here that would get this. God hasn't changed his mind about you. If he told you something, if he promised you something, if he gave you his word,

promise. God never backs up on a promise. And he never takes his hand off of someone that's still saying, God, I still need you in my life. I'm gonna plant my flag somewhere. I'm gonna plant my flag right here. And I'm gonna say this, I don't care what anybody else has said, God has not taken his hand off of this ministry. He has not changed his mind about this ministry. What God has given my grandparents, the promise that he's given my family, God has not forgotten about it. The promises that he's given my family to go out into all the world and preach the gospel to every creature, then shall the end be. I know we've had some rough times, but God has not abandoned us. God has not forsaken us. He has told his children, I will be with you through thick and through thin. He has not changed his mind about you. Just because you have stumbled along the way, God hasn't forgotten about you. Just because you have fallen along the way, he will not disregard you and say, you've blown it. It's over. The devil will tell you that. The devil will tell you it's over. The devil will tell you you need to take

0: God hasn't changed his mind about you. I want you to get that. He hasn't changed. I don't care if you've blown your entire ministry. God hasn't changed his mind. God doesn't change his mind. He doesn't change his mind for those whom he has called. And every person that has been called of God, you're going to find yourself outmanned and outnumbered. And you're going to find those same people saying God has abandoned you. But it's during those moments, it's during those times where you can draw as close as you can to him. Because in due time, joy's coming in the morning. It may be midnight now, but joy's coming in the morning. The very first thing that David did is what you and I need to do, and that is take our problems to God. How difficult is it for us to drop on our knees and say, God, I need help? Guess what? That is a cry that God will never ignore. That is a cry that God will never ignore. He will never take that cry and say, it's over. But he will be there to pick you back up, dust you off, and put your feet right where they need to belong. He's going to be right there every single time. You see, you need to understand, you are not alone in this walk. You may seem alone. It may feel like you're alone, but you are not alone in this Christian walk, because you've got God the Father in front of you. You've got God the Son beside you. You've got God the Holy Spirit on the other side. And you've got an entire angelic host behind you. That way, when you fall down, they're going to be there to pick you up. Take your burdens to Jesus. Take your cares. That's why Peter would say, cast your cares upon him, for he cares for you. That's the first thing that David did. Now, those words, you can almost feel the hurt. You can feel the consternation. Lord, everyone is against me. But verse 3 is where things begin to turn around. Because the very beginning of verse 3, there's a conjunction, a three-letter word that changes the entire dynamic of the psalm. Verse 1 and 2, Lord, I'm surrounded, I'm outnumbered, I'm outmanned. Everyone seems to tell me that I have no hope in God. I want to have that verse 3, that three words, if you can. I just want them to put that one word, three letters, right on the screen. I want you all to say this word with me, Family Worship Center. What does that word say?
1: What?
0: Come on, one more time. What does that word say?
1: What?
0: I'm outmanned. I'm outnumbered. Everyone says there's no hope, but... That tells me the story does not end with David's destruction. Oh, my Lord, I wish somebody would get that. This psalm does not end. It does not. The final chapter is not written with David being outmanned, outgunned, and outnumbered. But this psalm takes a change because David says, but...

But I think some of y'all are right in the middle of all this right now. You're in verses number 1 and 2. You are outnumbered. You are outmanned. You are outgunned. But you need to get this word in your spirit. But God said he's about ready to turn this thing around. I said my God has already declared he's about ready to turn the situation around. David cries regardless of everything and says, but thou, O Lord, are a shield. Are a shield. Are a shield. A shield. A shield all around me. You are my glory and the lifter of my head. You see, do you feel that? Do you feel the change? Do you feel the switch? Because instead of the hurt that David was feeling, now the second thing comes into play. Start declaring your faith that God is your protector. In the midst of a storm, God is your protector. He says, you, O God, are a shield about me. I want you to think about that just for a shield. We're not talking about a little small thing. We're talking about a shield that absorbs the blows from the enemy. A shield that is able to absorb the arrows, the swords, and the spears that should have come upon the individual. But it's able to protect that individual. That shield will absorb, would take the heat, would take the strike and absorb it. David is saying, Lord, you are the one that will stand before me and absorb the attacks of the enemy that should have come upon me, but you are my shield and you are my protector. Papo said it a few weeks ago, and it brought it back to my mind, this story. He mentioned in a Wednesday night Bible study, talking about a shield, an invisible shield around you, protecting you. He said he had a dream. He was in the middle of a swamp.

instead, he saw an evil, venomous serpent that set his eyes set on my grandfather. And he said, in the dream, that serpent was slithering at a fast speed right towards him. And as he's trying to find something to defend himself, at a moment's time, that snake, that serpent reared back with those fangs, those venomous fangs aimed right towards my grandfather to bring forth the death nail and the death blow. And as he cowered back and as that serpent struck, it was a thud. And the serpent shook his head and said, it can't happen. It can't happen. And he did it again. Wham! There's something there that was protecting. There's something there that was protecting. Church, I'm here to tell you, you've got a protector that is all the way around you, that you've got to understand God is your protector. He's your shield. He's your shield. He is your shield. That when everything, the arrows of life are coming your direction, God said, I will be your protector. I will be your shield to absorb the blows. My Lord, I feel that this morning. I don't know about you, but I get that in my spirit. You've got a real enemy coming against you, but you've got a real God that is protecting you every step of the way. He is your shield, a shield, one that will stand in front to take the blow that should have come upon you. Look back at your own life just for a minute. It's hot in here, by the way. Just look back in your own life. Think about the times where the devil's told you, I've got you right where I want you. It's over. I've backed you into a corner. And the moment that he goes to lay that strike, it bounces off something. It reverberates. Boom. And you look around and you're looking at yourself. It didn't hurt because it didn't hit. Why? Because God is your shield and he is your protector. I got a better woo than Ric Flair. Woo! I'm here to tell you, my God is my shield and my protector. David said, he started declaring his faith in God, in whom that he had served all these years, the one that protected him from the bear, from the lion, from the giant, from every enemy that there was. Now he is going to be protecting him from this invasion from his own son. Lord, you are my protector, my shield, my glory, meaning that whatever happens, you're going to get the glory. Not me. And I've got news for you. Great things are about ready to happen here at Family Worship Center. And guess what? No man can take the glory, but all glory is going to God the Father. And he said, you are the lifter of my head. Get the picture. David left in disgrace. When you're in disgrace, what do? You drop your head and you walk. You can't sleep. You got a million things on your mind. All you hear is the negatives. All you hear is the failures, and that's all you see. And you relive it day after day after day. But David says, you are my protection. You're my glory. And you are the lifter. When you lift your head up, that's where some of you need to be right now. You've been walking around since November of 2020 with your head down. You've been walking around since March of 2020 with your head down. You've been walking around in disgrace and failure, confusion, consternation, hurt, not understanding why and what and when and where. And all you've got to do is start

are declaring that, God, you are my protector, you're my glory, and you let God lift your head, and you don't lift your own head in pride. You see, God doesn't want his children to walk down with their heads held low. He will be there to pick your head up. Remember in Book of Acts chapter 3, the lame man at the gate, sitting at the gate beautiful, asking for alms. He's never walked a day in his life, and he's got his head down in disgrace, looking for someone to help him. When all of a sudden, Peter and John showed up, and he lifted his head and said, look on us. So, you see, that's what God the Father, God the Son, and God the Holy Ghost is doing to you right now. He's telling you, just look on us. Get your head out of the ground. Start looking on us. Forget about what's going on. Start looking on us. Forget about what's happening. Just look on us. Let me lift your head. Look on us. I don't have silver. I don't have gold. But such as I have, give I unto thee. In the name of Jesus Christ, rise up and walk. Woo! Glory! That's what we're saying. Look on us. Look on us. Look on us. Lift your head. Get your head up. Get your eyes off of the ground and get your head and your eyes on your help of which it comes. My help comes from above, not beneath. He said, you are the lifter of my head. And he says this, I won't be afraid. You have nothing to be afraid of. Why? Because God is your protector. He's your shield. He's your help. He's your glory. He's the lifter of your head. He will be there closer than a brother. He'll stick with you through the storms. When you're drowning, he'll be right there to pick you up and to place your feet upon the right upon the water so you can walk on the water just like him. I won't be afraid of tens of thousands who are against me. You see, here's the thing about it. There may be tens of thousands against you, but one plus God. I just want to read the notes right there. The Lord, with one man who believes in him, is a majority. Woo! You're never in the minority. You're never in the minority with God. You may be by yourself, but you're not, because where God is, there is always a majority. For those who believe on him, always will be a majority. So I won't be afraid. You see, how many times in Scripture does it tell us, fear not? Somebody once said there's 365 references to fear not, don't be afraid, or words to that effect. If that's true, that means there's a fear not for every single day of our life. That means tomorrow when you wake up and the devil hits you, you can say, devil, I fear not. I won't be afraid of the tens of thousands that are against me, because as I walk through the valley of the shadow of death,

letting me. I won't be afraid. Then he says, I laid down and slept. Think about that. How many of you stayed up all night worrying over things? Come on, be honest. How many of you have stayed up all night worrying over things? You can't go to sleep. Your mind is going 90 miles an hour trying to figure things out. Can you imagine how David felt? He'd already come through what he did with Bathsheba and Uriah. Now he's having to suffer through the death of his son from Bathsheba. Now he's having to deal with Absalom trying to usurp authority. There's a lot of things that are going on in his mind that will cause him not to sleep. But he says, I laid down and slept, and I awakened because God sustained me.

is able to bring you through. And then I want you, I'm closing. I want you to look at verses 7 and 8. Put verse 7 on the screen. Now listen to this. This is the last thing. The first thing, David took his problems, his hurts, his failures. He took everything to God. Verses 3 through 6, he started declaring faith that God's able to bring me out. And he's able to restore me to where God has placed me. Then he says this, arise. Arise, O Lord,

We sang it a moment ago, for I know my Lord is going to lead me out. David had the confidence to know if God did it then, he's going to do it now. And then the last verse, he says, salvation belongs to you. Have you ever came to a friend and you told him everything that was going on, and your friend said, oh, I'll be there for you. I'll help you. I'll get through this with you. And when you need them the most, they're not around. David is saying, my salvation is not in people. My salvation belongs to God. You alone can save me. You alone can restore me. You alone can heal me. You alone can deliver me. You alone can bring me out. You alone can fill me. You alone can break me. You alone can make me free. Not only is God going to save, but he says your blessings are on your people. Think about this. This is, the nation was in turmoil. But David says your blessings are on your people. Church, I'm going to say something right now. God's hand is upon his people. We need to stop fighting with each other. Stop arguing over inconsequential things. Stop arguing over stupidity on Facebook. Well, I don't like it. Okay, I'll go ahead and say one that I got the other day, not too long ago, earlier this summer. I can't believe y'all took away the altar. There's no altar in the church anymore. There's no. We actually have an altar. Last time we had was steps. We actually have an altar. I can't believe they got rid of the red carpet. Quit arguing over stuff that doesn't matter. Quit arguing over stupidity. And start rejoicing to saying, God's blessings are upon his people. God's blessings are upon his people. God's blessings are upon his people. When you take your needs to God, when you declare your faith in God, and you start realizing God's about ready to turn this thing around, guess what? God's going to take your tragedy, and he's going to turn it into a triumph. You see, church, I want to say it one more time. The devil has already told you it's over. But you need to look the devil square right smack dab in the eye. And you need to say, devil, my God said he's going to turn this thing around. What you meant for evil, God's going to turn it around for his good. We sing it all the time. Turn around, turn around, turn around. God said he's going to turn this thing around. David is saying God's about ready to turn this thing around. I'm telling you, God has already started to turn your situation around. He's ready to turn your tragedy into a triumph. But you've got to go to him in prayer. Bring him all your needs. Start declaring your faith that is in him and him alone, that he's able, and start declaring victory is already mine. Victory is already mine. I don't care what it is. Victory is already mine. And it may not be tomorrow, and it may not be the next day, but God has already said he's going to turn your thing around. Would you stand, please, this morning? I want you to sing that chorus if you can. God said he's going to turn it around. And I don't care what your need is here. If you have a situation that you need help with, that you're in the midst of a storm, you're in the midst of everyone turning their backs on you and saying God has abandoned you and forgotten you, then it's time that you need to start declaring God has already said he's going to turn this thing around. Help me, Robin, if you can.

0: 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Don't miss it. 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

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I will sing of the goodness of my God. God is good. I said, He is good. Praise the Lord.

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0: Welcome today to the message of the cross. This is Brother Loren Larson, and we greet you and trust that you're having a great day. We're going to be studying Romans 8:17 and 18 today. At least that's the startup plan. We'll see how far we get along in the conversation as we continue our study on sanctification in the book of Romans. I don't think there is a subject that is more important to the believer on a daily basis than this particular subject that we're speaking on now. And Paul is going to take us through some warnings, if you will, and some information that is needed for every believer. And then he's going to close out chapter 8 with some of the most encouraging words of Scripture that the New Covenant Christian will ever see, will ever experience. But before we get there, we've got a couple of things that we need to talk about, and we want to travel through what Paul has said. So good to have you with us today. We are looking forward to Share-a-thon next week, trusting that you will be prepared in prayer to do as the Lord directs you. It's the time frame where we offer to our listening and viewing audience the opportunity to partner with us and take this gospel that we're preaching and teaching over the network to the far-flung corners of the world. And it's a great opportunity for you to participate in the Word of God and the work of God. And so we will be coming on Monday, Tuesday, Thursday, and Friday of next week with our monthly Share-a-thon. Most of you know what that is, and so it does not catch you by surprise. Good to have a wonderful panel here today with us. I'll start with Joseph. Good to see you this morning.
1: Yes, sir. I know probably expected me not to be here.
0: I really was kind of thinking that you were going to be in the hospital with your wife.
1: Yeah. Tell you what, well, it'll happen when it happens.
0: Yeah, expecting is the term, isn't it?
1: That's right.
0: Yeah.
1: But we are looking forward to having baby Evelyn. But I'm going to be in Hickory, North Carolina. That'll be the 25th and 26th, September 25th and 26th. Two services. Love for you to come be with us. If you're on the East Coast, within driving distance, Friday and Saturday morning, 10 a.m., I'll be ministering in word and in song, and looking forward to being there at the Hickory Metro Convention Center. Would love to see you there. As well, October the 9th through the 11th, I'm going to be in Alberta, Canada. And let me pull this up. And I'm going to be at the Unity Conference with Pastor Stan. I have it here.

0: Mr. Stan and Tina Auger, the Unity Conference. They have it every year in Edmonton, Alberta, Canada. And the address is the Doubletree Hilton Hotel, West Edmonton, 16615 109 Avenue, Northwest Edmonton, Alberta. And we're going to have three nights of services. Be my first time in Alberta, 7 p.m. nightly. It'll be Friday night, Saturday night, and Sunday night at 7. Be ministering in word and song along with their congregation there. Looking forward to being there. It's going to be a great time in the Lord.
1: You have a Facebook page, and you will give your schedule and times and information there so people can kind of keep up on you if they hear it here and they didn't quite catch it, right?
0: Yep. Coming usually within a few weeks of the meeting, I try to keep them in order, and it's hard to get them all kind of scattered. I try not to get them scattered, but in order. Coming up to the meeting, you'll see it posted. So, yeah, keep us.
1: And that's just Joseph Larson Facebook page.
0: That's right, yeah.
1: All right, excellent.
0: With the blue check.
1: With the blue check. Yeah, absolutely.
0: Well, there's fake ones, so you got to watch out.
1: John Rosenstern, good to have you with us.
2: Good to be here, Brother Lauren. I'll be coming up to, well, I should say on September 27th, I'll be going to Crossway Fellowship Church in Crawley, Louisiana. We're going to have a teaching at 9 a.m. and then right afterwards at 10:30, the main service. I'll be ministering at both of those. So if you're in the area, come out and join us. You'll see the information on the screen. For more information, give the number a call. But we're looking forward to a good time in the Lord there.
1: Amen. Dave Smith, good to have you back this
3: morning.
1: Amen.
3: Glad to be here. Looking forward to it. And had a great time out of time celebrating a birthday.
1: That was wonderful. Good for you. And I know that your family and yourself enjoyed it.
3: Amen.
1: And we're glad to have you back, as always. As always. I will be traveling this weekend to Port Allen, Louisiana, being with Shadrick Winfield and Fishers of Men Tabernacle. On Saturday morning at 10 a.m., we're going to be discussing and teaching the subject of healing from 10 a.m., and we'll finish that up by noon. I don't know that we have a tight schedule on that, but that's what we intend. And then Sunday morning, I'll be with the Fishers of Men Tabernacle again at 9:30 a.m. for their regular Sunday service. So if you'd like to join us, those are all open to the public. We'd love to see you. Well, the week following, I will be in Columbus, Mississippi, September 19th and 20th. On Saturday morning, I'll be having a teaching. Again, we haven't finalized our subject for that morning yet. Still praying about it. 10 a.m. And then Sunday morning at 10 a.m. again, we will be with the Congregation of All Nations Ministries. This church began in 2001, just a few weeks after 9/11 happened, that 25 years ago. James Verdell started the church and asked me to come, and I was able to be a part of the initial teaching, the groundwork of that church, which is founded on the message of the cross. And so I'm looking forward to going back to Fishers of Men Tabernacle. And then I don't think we have any graphics on this, but the third weekend in September,

Hope for the Nation's Church in Victor, Montana. Woo! We'll be visiting family and friends for a little while, and one of our former students, Ross Kibido, ministers in that church for a portion of the year. Joseph has been there, and I just wanted to make acquaintance with the pastor. I was planning on visiting the church while I was up there, and the pastor Soltzfus asked me to minister on Sunday morning, and I'm looking forward to meeting that congregation up in that area of hometown. So Victor, Montana, September 27th, Hope for the Nation's Church on Frontier Way in Victor, Montana.

0: preaching the gospel when we have the opportunity, and we want that opportunity over and over again, day by day. Romans chapter 8, Dave, we'll start with verse 17, and let's read verse 17 and 18, if we could.
1: And if children...
0: Children of God...
1: Then heirs...
0: A privilege...
1: Heirs of God...
0: The highest enrichment of all...
1: And joint heirs with Christ...
0: Everything that belongs to Christ belongs to us through the cross, which was done for us.
1: If so be that we suffer with Him...
0: Doesn't pertain to mere suffering, but rather suffering with Him, referring to His suffering at the cross, which brought us total victory.
1: That we may be also glorified together.
0: He has been glorified, and we shall be glorified, all made possible by the cross.
1: For I reckon that the sufferings of this present time...
0: Speaks of the world and its condition because of the fall.
1: Are not worthy to be compared with the glory.
0: The glory of the coming future time will bear no relation to the misery of this present time.
1: But shall be revealed in us.
0: Our glory will be a reflective glory coming from Christ. We have talked in this section about benefits that are the result of walking after the Spirit. Paul has taught us clearly in Romans chapter 8 that we have the opportunity to live free from the dominion of sin. That's all done through the law of the Spirit of life in Christ Jesus. And that is accomplished as the believer places his or her faith exclusively in Christ and the cross. It's here where the workings of the Spirit provide us with the opportunity to express holiness and righteousness. And honestly, it's the only way by which holiness and righteousness can be expressed, the moving and operation of the Holy Spirit. Paul warns us not to try to accomplish this through self-effort or after the flesh, but rather remain consistently founded on faith in Christ and the cross. Walk after the Spirit, and we will find peace and we'll find life. He tells us that the quickening power of the Holy Spirit, verses 9 through 11, is available to us. If, again, the believer stays secure in his faith in Christ and the cross, there's always the temptation to detour to faith in self. Every day we will face that. That's why the term taking up your cross daily is so important. It doesn't mean that we experience death daily, but yet, in a sense, it does. We die to self. We ask God to do what He does through the Spirit, and we do not attempt to accomplish things on our own. This means that the Spirit of God, the same Spirit that raised Christ from the dead, is now able to bring about the beautiful process of a life in the Spirit. And we find holiness and righteousness as a result. He then takes us into verses 13 and 14, 15 and 16, and these show, really all the first part of 17 as well, these show benefits of what it's like to walk after the Spirit. In 13 and 14, we find that the Spirit is equipping the mortification of the deeds of the body. In other words, the expressions of sin that want to express themselves through our flesh in our daily living can be stymied, can be stopped by the power and only by the power of the Holy Spirit. If we, through the Spirit, do mortify the deeds of the body, we shall live. So one benefit of approaching your Christian experience the right way, sanctification the proper way, is that we're going to experience the abundant life Jesus spoke about in John 10:10. We're going to have abundant life. This is a benefit. Also, we as children who are depending upon Christ's provision are finding ourselves led by the Spirit. The Spirit will always guide us to Christ and the cross, and that opens the arena to be guided, if you'll allow that term, in every aspect of our lives. We're more sensitive to what the Holy Spirit has to say and what He desires and what He wants. Thirdly, we find that not only are we experiencing abundant life, not only are we led by the Spirit, but there's an assurance in our hearts and souls, an assurance that's brought by the Spirit Himself that says, we are the children

0: God. We're adopted into the family. And last of all, we find, and we talked about this yesterday, the beautiful benefit, and it goes so far beyond our comprehension, being an heir with God, a child of God, and a joint heir with Christ. And these benefits that we have are for now. We only have a portion of them. And I think that's an important part as we come into verse 17 today. We talk about the joint heir. Joseph brought out very succinctly the need to understand that much of what Paul is going to be referring to here is pointing towards a future time. Paul is encouraging the believer in this present age, those believers in Rome, that they have something far greater looking ahead, and they should look ahead. At the same time, we're a joint heir with Christ. We have an inheritance that Christ has brought to our beings, and that can be helpful now. We only have a part of it, but we need every part of that inheritance that we can tie into now. Go ahead.
1: If it's okay.
0: Sure.
1: You know, I suffer from overanalyzing sometimes, but every now and then good things pop up from it.
0: Yeah.
1: And I was dwelling on, you know, in an attempt, I don't want to overemphasize future benefits because, and I kind of was doing that yesterday, but zealous young man, you know, but the idea of the now is very important just as much in this sense, because, and I'll say this, overanalyzing what? Well, I've found that the transition here is very awkward. And for years, even, I've thought about Romans 8 and thought, wow, why do we go from talking about victory and then all of a sudden we go to talking about sonship and suffering? And so in an attempt to explain that, I'm trying to grasp, well, what's the purpose? And I feel like something hit me even this morning just thinking about this word, led by the Spirit.
0: In 14?
1: In verse 14, that's in our context. Because the reason I say verse 14 is because we're really, Romans 8 could be defined as life in the Spirit.
0: Oh, yes.
1: Yeah. And so everything in chapter 8 is a benefit of walking in the Spirit and living a life in the Spirit. I mean, what is it, 21 times we mentioned the Holy Spirit in this chapter as opposed to, what, 1 in verse 7?
0: Yeah.
1: Or chapter 7?
0: I'm not sure the number, but yeah.
1: But here's the idea. I think the reason it's so important, sonship being emphasized in a context of obedience, because we're talking about mortifying sin, and all of a sudden we get this note about the benefits of sonship. Well, I think there's an idea in this that he's just mentioned we are not debtors, of course, being the idea of the old lifestyle. I mean, Jesus said you can't put new wine. Jesus said you can't put new wine in old wineskins. There's nothing of the old life, in a sense, Paul's telling us that should translate into the new. In the old life, if you will, for him, he was a debtor to the law, and so was the fallen humanity. And it was, I have to. But yet with this word led, I think we get the idea in our obedience and the privileges of sonship is I get to. Mm-hmm. So there's not a tinge of slavery in the new form of obedience, meaning I need to be reminded that I get the privilege to live in obedience to the grace of God. There's not an ounce of the spirit of bondage, he even says. And some translators, and I know I'm talking a lot here about quite a few verses, but that word spirit can even, well, some translations or some translators take it and make it a little s.
0: Yeah.
1: And others say you can mix and match a capital S. It can be the spirit, but it can also be our spirit. We can become, we can start to intimate a spirit, have a spirit of bondage. So the point is, and we've all seen this, people have misrepresented the grace of God or misrepresented the kingdom of God. And they've made obedience a have to. But when Paul takes us to the privileges of sonship, he reminds us that we get to, and that the Holy Spirit, seeing that is a spirit led, not a spirit driven, if you will, and not slave driving, but yet
0: led
1: by the Spirit. It's like a father who would take his child around the new property and show him all the things he gets to enjoy.
0: Yeah.
1: And I think that's where sonship comes in. I mean, to me, otherwise, it's awkward. Why are we talking about sonship in the context of mortifying sin? But yet, for me, I think two things become clear, and I'll hush, is that a Spirit-led life changes the way we obey, and it changes the way we suffer.
0: Oh, yes, definitely.
1: And I think those two things are brought out here in this
2: section.
1: You've
2: just destroyed the concept of purpose-driven.
1: Yeah.
2: But to be Spirit-led, two different concepts. Let me broaden this out a little. These are actually prophetic fulfillments, what Paul's talking about here. In Genesis chapter 15, 1, he says, Abraham, I am your exceeding and great reward. That Hebrew word, sakar, in the Hebrew, has the idea of wages that are received because of a contract. So because of Abraham's faith in God, there was a reward for him. In essence, we would call that an inheritance. You cannot separate sonship and heirship. They are strategically placed together. You cannot have one without the other. And I think Paul will bring that illustration out. In Psalm 16, 5, it came to my attention, the Lord is my portion, mine inheritance, and mine cup, and maintaineth my lot. So Paul is not saying we're receiving in the form from an inheritance from God. We are receiving of an inheritance, meaning he is our portion. We receive him. When we become born again, we're now made heirs of God. We're now children of God. Now we are given this inheritance. A parvenu is somebody who has a great wealth but doesn't understand the wealth that he has. When Josh was born, he had no idea what 50 cents I had in the bank. But that money was there for him. It's grown to a buck now. But the point is this. There's an inheritance there that's a family value to him. But he didn't know that value till he got older. But notwithstanding, other values that he inherited are part of his as well. And that's true with every situation. Well, we're heirs of God, joint heirs now with Christ. The benefits of everything that was done at the cross is available to us. We may not know the value of it because we don't understand it or we haven't learned it yet, but it's there. We don't have to fight for it. It's already present. So we have a present value that's apparently ours because of our inheritance, because of our sonship. And I think that's where we misunderstand who we are in Christ. And this is the drama that I think the church faces. That's why we fight for purpose-driven. We're looking for our value. No, my value is wrapped up in everything that I've inherited.
0: Right. Yeah.
2: Now it's my response.

0: the church into the obedience of the faith, the nations into the obedience of the faith. He covers it in Romans 1 and Romans 16. It's kind of like the bookends of the book of Romans has to do with obedience to faith. The faith is the law of Christ. If we can walk in that faith, understanding what Christ did for us, who we are in Christ, that we were baptized into His death, buried by baptism into death, raised into newness of life, we have a new source of life. That new source now is the one who is distributing this inheritance. We can have the victory, we can have the benefits, we can have the joy, and we have something to look forward to, and that's the glorification, which He'll talk about in the next
1: verse. It's a gift.
0: Exactly. Yeah.
1: Doesn't have to be earned.
0: No, can't earn it.
2: An inheritance is unearned.
0: That's correct.
2: It's absolutely unearned. It's already stored for the believer. Now, I think yesterday, and I thought we brought a good balance to it, but I really appreciated what you brought out, Joseph, because a lot of times here in our battle with growing in grace and the knowledge of the Lord, we either go to one extreme or the other. We go to, well, everything's going to be in the future, or I'm going to have everything now. And the modern Christendom, I think that we don't look honestly at what it costs to run through the processes of sanctification. We're strangers in this world. We don't fit. We don't walk the way that other people walk. We don't think the way that other people think. We are out of place. We're out of worldly, if you will. And in that process, there is an inheritance that we can call upon. Now, we can both look forward to it and we can call upon. Let me explain. In our victory over sin, it is something that is already done. It's complete. It's absolutely completed by what Christ did at the cross. When I get home to glory, one of the things I will not have to deal with at all is sin on any shape, way, or form. That's the fullness of my inheritance. But right now, I'm calling on a portion of my inheritance to be delivered to me through the Spirit, that I might, in fact, live holy and righteous. So while I don't have the total absence of sin, I can stop sin from reigning, ruling in my life, having dominion over me. That's a portion of my inheritance, but not the fulfillment of it. I can, as I walk through this life, and as I am opposed by powers of darkness, by the world, by the flesh, by the devil, I can call upon mine inheritance for those moments in time when I desperately need peace. There's coming an hour and a day future where my inheritance will be nothing but peace. The lion will lay down with the lamb. There will be no more tears. There will be no more struggle. But now I can draw on the inheritance that's already in heaven for me by faith, and the Spirit can bring me peace that passes all understanding. I have found, gentlemen, in my travels through the Christian experience, that I need this again and again and again. It's not permanent like it will be in the future.
0: What's that?
2: But is the peace that passes understanding. Right. So I have to reach out by faith. And Paul here, I think, is giving us the already not yet tension. It's very clear. I am already freed from the dominion of sin, but yet I have to walk in this world by drawing from the inheritance through the power of the Spirit and faith in Christ to where I can live that way now, even before I have the fullness.
3: And I think,
2: and so it's just important, and I was pleased by what you brought out, because so many times the Christians in today's world, at least American Christianity, we've really got the old Job mentality that we find Eliphaz talking about. Man, when you do good, God will bless you. When you do bad, God will beat you. Well, and that's not the truth. When we go through this sanctification process, we're going to have to draw on portions of the inheritance that will be fulfilled entirely later, but we can have portions of that right now, today, and it's important that we have them in order to walk through.
3: Embracing obedience through sonship or through slavery?
2: Well, again,
3: because he says we've not received, he stresses this in verse 15 before introducing the subject, you've not received the spirit of bondage, again, to fear, which in the midst of suffering, and I know you've seen this, you were incidentally asked to leave a certain meeting because you weren't preaching on suffering correctly.
2: Yeah.
3: And there's the thought of

0: embracing, we're all going to go through hard times. And as Christians, yes, certainly, even the more. God brings us through trials, but you can do so with a spirit of bondage, or you can do so with a spirit of sonship.
1: Yeah.
0: A spirit of adoption, which is it's speaking of the grace that we don't deserve becoming sons. I mean, we are adopted up without any merit on our part. And I just think that everything here Paul's given us is to change. Again, I don't want to just repeat myself, but I think it's important. It changes the way we obey, and it changes the way we suffer when we see the full privileges of our inheritance and full privileges of sonship.
1: Right.
0: And when we go back to even with the original statement Jesus made concerning the work of the Spirit in this time frame, is he said, I won't leave you like orphans. I won't right. leave you like one without a father. I'll right. send you a comforter. So the main, and really, if you go back to John 14 to 16, when Jesus spoke of the coming of the Spirit, more so than he spoke about gifts and ministry, he spoke about sonship.
1: Yeah.
0: The context of 14 to 16, the coming of the Spirit is for believers to get to know their newfound privileges as sons.
1: Yeah.
0: But yet you can't see that if you have a spirit of bondage, which comes yeah. from, I believe, the context. And I think it's some light bulbs
1: again,
0: go off for me.
1: Let me interrupt you and let's just be clear. The spirit of bondage is something that's going to occur when someone is trying to accomplish in themselves what only the Holy Spirit can accomplish.
0: It's the fleshly life he's been yeah. contrasting this
1: exactly.
0: this whole chapter.
1: Yeah, and so let's go to, go with me to Hebrews chapter 5. And verse 7 and 8, because the things that Joseph is saying here and the things that Paul are saying, I think they have a link that we can see, because this verse and these verses sometimes are misconstrued. But let's see if we can bring them into the Romans.
0: Verse again?
1: Yeah, it's Hebrews, Hebrews chapter 5, verses 7 and 8. And just reading from the text, who in the days of his flesh, speaking of Christ, when he had offered up prayers and supplications with strong crying and tears unto him that was able to save him from death. This is Jesus talking to his Father as he walks on the earth as a man, and was heard in that he feared. Watch verse 8. Though he were a son, yet learned he obedience by the things which he suffered. Now, that's a kind of difficult to look at and try to figure out. Obviously, Jesus was never disobedient, but the opportunity in his walk as a man to be disobedient always existed. It would have always been something that could have. Not my will, but thy will be done, he prayed in the garden. But you'll notice the emphasis in the fact that he's a son, yet he learned obedience. What does that mean? Jesus relied on the Spirit of God to do for him, in him, through him, to him, everything that he did. And he taught us by that example what obedience as a son is really all about. It's not doing things, it's believing right. It's trusting, it's dependence, it's total reliance upon his Father. He didn't have to learn to be obedient in the sense of he was doing things in a disobedient way. I think properly, as I see this verse, and gentlemen, you might want to add if you like to, I think that what we find is that he learned the benefit of obedience as a son, as he relied upon his Father and received in this time frame where he submitted himself as a man the help that he needed to accomplish the task at hand.
0: Absolutely. Well, if you think of the main exhortation, and he'll say this later, you've forgotten the exhortation as to sons.
1: Yeah.
0: That God chastens those whom he loves.
1: Yeah.
0: So again, going through trials differently because we're assured our Father's bringing us through them.
1: Yeah.
0: And he's doing so, as he says later, that you might be partakers of my holiness. So
1: right.
0: So we see everything through the lens of sonship, and that's exactly what Paul's doing here.
1: Yeah,
0: he saw it.
1: Yeah, and I think he's trying to encourage the believer. This is going to, when we actually understand the process of sanctification, which Paul has spent all this time explaining, we're going to run head on into what scholarship calls the tension of the already

0: not yet motif. In other words, we're already saved, but we're not yet glorified. And that tension is going to come because now we talk about victory, but that victory is always going to be opposed as we walk on this earth. We can find the way to do it in a simple manner by faith in Christ, but as David Borg said yesterday, the fight of faith is still a fight. We have to exert ourselves in this sense of trusting in Christ when everything in us wants to try to handle the circumstance or situation ourselves. And I think Paul is simply instructing the believer, you're going to be living in a tension. You're going to be living in the already not yet. Always be aware of what's coming ahead. But even now, during this time, you can have an earnest of what it is that's coming. You can have what you need to make it through, and like the Son of God, you can learn obedience through the things that you suffer, that you travel through.
1: There's so much repetition of what we're discussing in the Word. When you finally see it in many
0: Everywhere.
1: Places. But when you don't see it, you don't see it at all. Like what Paul says in the previous chapter of Hebrews, he says, therefore there remaineth a rest for the children of God. Let us therefore labor to enter into that rest.
0: Yeah.
1: Sounds like an oxymoron,
0: yeah,
1: doesn't
0: it?
1: But it's not. This is the labor. It's the fight of faith. We understand we can't do it. You've repeated many times from John 15. Jesus said, without me, you can do what?
0: Nothing.
1: Some things, a few things? No, nothing.
0: Nothing.
1: Nothing. Jesus totally depended on the Holy Spirit to do anything and everything.
0: Yeah.
1: He didn't do anything that he said he didn't see the Father do or say. We're to be brought to that level of obedience. I know we have to take a break, but I've seen business owners that have a large business and they want to pass that business on to their children. But the children have to fulfill certain requirements before they can obtain the inheritance. First of all, they have to take the business over. So if they don't go into the business, they're not going to receive anything because the inheritance is wrapped up in the business. Second thing is he puts them through all the different positions in the company. Whether it's, I remember talking to one particular large business owner,

0: huge business is. And he had one of his younger sons. And he told his son, he goes, empty that trash can. And the kid goes, that's not my job. He goes, the reason why I want you to do that is we're the only ones here, and that's full of paper. He goes, think about this. This place has combustible things. If that catches fire, it burns down the whole thing. So something as simple as emptying the trash meant something meaningful, and the son needed to see the importance of that simple little task, even though he felt it was beneath him. Well, doesn't the Lord do that? He takes us and brings us wisdom and understanding in every little area of life so that we can better fully understand the greater responsibilities that are going to come later. So it's not a good comparison, but it simplifies that I've got to, first of all, accept the responsibility of the business, then I got to understand how it works and walk in what the Father has ordained for me to learn to have that business continue to function.
1: So we have to be a part of the new covenant.
0: Absolutely.
1: And then we have to learn from our Father, guided by the
0: Spirit. We have to experience it ourselves, yes.
1: Right.
0: Yeah.
1: How to walk through in this time frame.
0: Exactly.
1: Now, where the tension is going to be strong and hard against us.
0: Right.
1: As they treated Jesus, he told us, they're going to treat you.
0: You the same.
1: And these are the times that we've got to present the gospel. Look forward to the future? Absolutely. We don't preach it enough. And that results in a lack of grace that isn't flowing like it should. We become too worldly because we don't look forward enough. And I feel that the American church is probably more about the here and now than the future. But on the other hand, if we don't understand how the new covenant works, what Christ has provided for us, we'll not draw from what is available to us now and operate correctly as we face the opposition. So I think that is the purpose of Paul here, to get us ready for the future and the present in the same passage. And only Paul could get that done. We're going to talk about it some more when we come back. Be sure to come right back with us.
2: 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The enemy's plan for believers is for them to live like sheep, consumed by daily tasks, responsibilities, and the endless pursuit of security. Soldiers, on the other hand, are defined by their strength, discipline, and purpose. In his debut book, Matthew Swagger draws from the book of Exodus to show believers how to break free from the flock and live a bold, meaningful life that saves others and conquers the enemy. 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

All right, we are back again, trying to resolve or explain again the tension that's in this world in which we live, the tension that faces the believer. The believer, again, is going to be operating, if he is, if she is, operating properly, led by the Spirit, understanding that they are a son and a daughter, and that their work, their servanthood, is not the reverse. One of the gentlemen, and I forget which country he was, he came in as a guest, and he preached this message. He said, Christ did everything not as a servant, but as a son. He operated on earth as a son, but it was with a servant's heart. And that has struck me as something that's so important. In this passage, we see that we are sons and daughters of

0: God. We are to have the heart of a servant. But I'm not a servant first in the mind of God. I'm a son.
1: Well, slaves gender slaves.
0: Yeah.
1: You know, sons gender sons. I mean, you think about the way that he's... When a son begins to see all the privileges of his inheritance, how can we help but not share it?
2: Yeah.
1: And with the right heart. It produces love rather than fear. Perfect love casts out fear. So I think we have two realities being contrasted here, and the way we come through... I mean, I know we're not there yet. We haven't read 17 fully, but or 18. But these sufferings he's going to talk about produce hope rather than hopelessness.
0: Correct.
1: In a son, when we travel through, it's the way God's designed it. It actually brings hope, the suffering we go through.
0: When it's done properly. Yeah.
1: When it's done, because there is a suffering that's that all men go through that produces no godly fruit.
0: Yeah.
1: But the Spirit in us. And that's what he's emphasizing is life in the Spirit changes the way we travel through suffering.
2: We've been in prisons, you and I, Lauren, and we know that there are people that are suffering because of sin that was committed in their life. That's not the suffering we're talking about, the consequences of wrongdoing. We're talking about the suffering of waiting for the anticipation of the hope that's there in us. But I want to go back briefly, and I know you have something you want to add to what Joseph was saying, but I don't want to pass it up. What you said about the son, operating in sonship, not servanthood, yeah. Paul dealt with that in Hebrews chapter 3. And I'll just read three verses. I'll start in verse 4 of chapter 3. For every house is builded by some man, but he that built all things is God. And Moses was verily a

0: Christ as a son over his own house, whose house are we, if we hold fast the confidence and the rejoicing of hope firm unto the end. So there you have it. Christ as a son was functioning. Yeah. And the intention there is those of us that are adopted into this through the born again experience have that sonship. Right. And that's how we're to function.
1: Yeah.
0: Not so much as servants, but as a son. We are proprietary. We're not trying to earn something. We have something. We're trying to responsibly use what was given to us.
1: Yeah. But I think the sonship is important, and the daughters and sons of that's so important to get, because now your relationship is not birthed out of works. Yeah. It's works. It's birthed out of faith, what Christ
0: That's
1: did.
0: It.
1: And you are seeing yourself as a son or daughter of God.
2: Yeah, you forfeit that peace you talked about earlier when you come through trials with the wrong spirit.
1: Yeah.
2: Can I say spirit?
1: No,
2: because
1: that's,
2: he says
1: that's
2: that in
1: right.
2: verse 15.
1: Mm-hmm. Right.
2: The spirit of bondage. I mean, that's not the spirit of God. That's not the spirit of sonship.
1: And obedience.
2: Strips you of that, and it brings fear instead.
1: Yeah. If you look at obedience, and I hear this a lot around the body of God, well, we got to be obedient. Oftentimes, we're trying to be obedient as a slave and not as a son. And by that, I mean, well, if I do enough good things, then then God will like me. No, wait a minute. I'm a son. And I'm going to go back to John's illustration just a minute ago. A son with a servant's heart would have heard his father in that warehouse say,
0: That's right.
1: there's a garbage can that needs to be emptied. And because I'm a son and because my father asked me, with a servant's heart, I don't question. I get out
0: right.
1: of a, this is now responding in love
0: That's
1: from
0: right.
1: the
0: right.
1: knowledge that I'm a son.
2: It's I get to versus I have to.
1: Exactly.
2: And there's nothing, some would say, well, you're being a little too, you know, that there's nothing wrong with saying you have to do certain things in the body of Christ.
1: I agree.
2: However, it really is better to say I get to.
1: I think so.
3: Would an example be the prodigal? Who was willing to come back as a servant, but the father made him a son again?
2: Right.
1: Yeah, he didn't deal with him at all.
2: As a servant.
1: As a servant. In
2: right.
1: fact, the son said, I want to, in the prodigal, and this is a perfect example, the prodigal's out in the world and he thinks, I'm going back to my dad's house. And he wasn't even thinking about being a regular servant. He was actually, I believe the word indicates that he was going to just show up at the gate as a part-time worker, hoping that maybe he could get work for that day.
0: Yeah.
1: It was less than a person who was always in mm-hmm. the father's house as a servant. He was coming back like that. And the father said, oh, no, no, no. I've been waiting for you to get here. I'm going to put the robe on your shoulders. I'm going to put sandals on your feet. I'm going to put a ring on your finger. The authority is there. And we're going to celebrate because my son that was come home, that was lost has now come home. And that's how our father views us.
0: Yes.
1: We can look at our past and even our present past, if you will, just an hour or two, a present, and look at ourselves and say, we're not worthy, we're not worthy. Well, that's true. None of us are worthy. But this relationship that Jesus has opened up to us through the cross is allowing God to put a robe on our shoulders and a ring on our hand and shoes on our feet. And now, as a son, I love him, and I, as a servant heart, go out and work in his fields. I go out and work in the Father's house. I do what I do. But the relationship that's first is that understanding of God's Father, God as Father. And I said, we talk about the trials, John, you said sometimes it's the sin we commit but even all of that God can take and try to get us to see that he's a father and that we've been forgiven and that now out of this sense of acceptance, I am accepted in the beloved. I am adopted. I'm a member of God's family. I thought of it this way as I was traveling through the sickness. I am the adopted son of Jehovah Rapha. What wouldn't he do for me? All of that is truth. And that is a different way of seeing yourself. It's not, I am a king's kid and I can demand. That's not the heart of God at all. It's my father loves me.

He has accepted me despite me, and I'm going to do everything out of love that I can, led by the Spirit. I'm going to operate as a son, but I'm going to have a servant's heart. I'm going to walk in obedience. Bob Cornell said this the other day, and I really, really liked it. We were talking about Christian disciplines, and we could all say that those things include prayer, reading the Word, giving, going to church, all that. And it's kind of fallen under the term Christian disciplines. But Bob said, you know, I've stopped using that term. I really like this better. These are Christian privileges. Mm-hmm. This is what I get to do. This is what I can do, mm-hmm. And I can participate with this now. And it takes us out of that strict, trying to earn it type of mentality, and just says, you know, here I get a chance to read the Word and understand what my Father is like and what He wants. I get a chance to pray. He accepts me. He talks to me. I talk to Him.

0: This is a whole different concept, these privileges. And it's the idea of sonship over being a slave. I am a son. And I think it's important to see that Paul brings that here.
1: But it has a purpose. It's more than just a consolation trophy, I'm a son, you know? Yeah. It's a purpose, and Paul's deeper than just, you're a child of God. I just think we have to see it in the context of what he's talking about, mortifying the deeds of the body on one end of the spectrum, and then on the other end, we're dealing with suffering.
0: Yeah, yeah. Well, again, why is the suffering there? It says, if so be that we suffer with him, that we might be glorified together. There are two aspects that commentators speak of relative to the second half of verse 17. What does it mean to suffer with him? Well, there is, first of all, the identification with Christ, to where some concentrate on the idea that because I have accepted Christ, I've identified him as my Savior, I identify with him, I've been crucified with him, buried with him, raised up with him. And I understand that. That, I think, is certainly part of the idea. But it seems to me here that suffering is more so about the content of me living here and now, me doing what I need to do by the power of the Spirit, and being sanctified, being changed, living life in a world that doesn't want to see true Christianity. I'm afraid much of the church doesn't want to preach, teach, or carry on true Christianity. And I'm worried for the church. I think the days of apostasy aren't coming. They're here.
1: Yes.
0: And he says in verse 18, I reckon that the sufferings of this present time are not worthy with the glory which shall be revealed in us. So here Paul is encouraging us that there will be suffering here. It will be opposition here. There will be strong opposition here. But as a son, underneath the strength of the Spirit, embracing the love of the Father, I can stand strong and receive the help that I need despite the opposition I travel through.
1: So in defining suffering with him, you would say?
0: I would say that both aspects of what I just described are relative. They are a portion of it. Suffering with him could be identification with him, but I think that I would lean more towards the idea of what we're traveling through now rather than just identification with Christ.
2: The opposition, I think, is a good word.
0: Yeah. The opposition we're going to face in living this Christian life, it seems to be the emphasis on Paul as he says, I've taught you how sanctification works. Now, this is what you're going to expect when you start carrying this on in the right process, in the right way.
1: And he says that the reward is glorification. So we're speaking future.
0: Right.
1: And yet, with that word suffer with him, like defining what that means. I listened to David Wilkerson in a message one time, and he said, there are some people in church history who suffered physically more than Jesus Christ. So just the idea of physical pain and agony is not the idea.
0: I don't think so.
1: Suffering.
0: Right.
1: And he said, and I thought it was novel, note the plurality in the sufferings, the fellowship of his sufferings.
0: Yeah.
1: It's not suffering.
0: That's good, yeah.
1: But it's sufferings. And he said this, he said he thinks Jesus suffered more spiritually here in a fallen world than he did physically on the cross.
0: Let's take case in point.
1: But
0: the moment in time in the Garden of Gethsemane. Yeah.
1: But this is
0: such strong opposition.
1: Right.
0: That he prays.
1: That's exactly what he brought up.
0: Yeah, that he prays until great.
1: But for the believer, the point of bringing that up is that for the believer, your spiritual suffering is what I believe he's speaking of here.
0: I do too. I think that's primarily the issue. That occurs because of the fact that we are now processing through sanctification the right way.
1: So with that, and this is where I get the idea, the closer we get to God, the more we will suffer. The more we partake of his holiness, you can't help but in a displaced, fallen world feel the suffering of a son.

0: Son, it's like a fish out of water. The more we become like him, the less we get acquainted with a place that doesn't accept him.
1: Right, yes, and the less we are accepted.
0: And when he comes into the temple and sees it up, he turns the thing over and he... And there should be a zeal. He said, the zeal of the house of the Lord has eaten me up. Yeah. Well, has it eaten you up? Well, it will the closer you get to him, the more you experience sonship.
1: Right.
0: You become jealous of your father's house.
1: Amen.
0: And if there's no interest in the church today, how can you say you love him who you do not see when you don't associate with those that you do see?
1: Yeah.
0: You know, the love of the Father, the zeal of the Father's house will eat you up. So suffering with him, that was one of the examples of his suffering. He suffered with a loss in apostate church.
1: Well, and that's, again, I think where Paul is heading
0: apostate
1: primarily.
0: Judaism.
1: But, yeah, it was.
0: Same thing applies today.
1: It does. And I think that what he's doing is that he shows us how to maneuver through this, but he warns us not to be taken by surprise. When we have things right with God, we're joyful. We're experiencing the wonder of this inheritance. We are sons with servants' hearts, and we want everybody to know it, and then people start picking up rocks. People start throwing that
0: at us. Think about the depth to which we experience this type of suffering. Like at the core of ourselves, we're in a society of clinicalizing everything.
2: Oh, yeah.
0: But in a Christian's life, sometimes it's the suffering. I mean, how can you even identify the difference between, you know, we talk about anxiety, fear, depression, all these different things, and we start to see Paul talking about suffering this way, and I think we get it kind of just coagulated in a negative way, where God, you know, in some of these senses, we're trying to get all bad things away from us, but the suffering is actually one of the greatest highlights that you're doing it right.
1: Okay, case in point.
0: You're not doing it wrong. You're not in the wrong place. You're exactly where... There's just no other way to get around it. You're getting closer to God. The light's shining deeper and brighter and more, and you're living in a present evil world. And with that comes a spirit of suffering.
1: Yeah.
0: We're not earning anything. It just is what it is.
3: I tell people sometimes, well, I'm going through this and I'm going through that, and I say, well, you must be doing something right.
0: Right. Yeah. Exactly.
3: Because... Yeah. There is an enemy that will, when you're doing things right, there is an enemy that's going to come against you even in a greater way.
1: Yeah,
4: how do we address?
1: Go ahead.
4: I say the way the world is addressing the suffering in the world is victimhood. Mm. We're victims, so therefore it's somebody else's fault that I'm suffering. So we take the responsibility of us learning something and growing and developing to place it on somebody else. Instead, we're looking for pure comfort. And the reality is, it's not what we should necessarily be looking for. Comfort in the sense of appeasing and pleasing us. Mm. But the suffering actually is producing in us. Just like a hard wind is going to strengthen a tree, it's not going to destroy it necessarily. It'll build the roots because now the tree has to dig down deeper. God is wanting us to participate as a son or a daughter, as we use that term. I'm not excluding women by using sons. I'm using it in a plural sense. But we are to embed ourselves in the sphere of this word, this understanding, so that we can grow in grace, not lose the grace, but the storms get stronger, not weaker. As we get closer to God, He reveals in us the deeper sins that we sometimes either don't know or have conveniently ignored, if that's the term.
1: You know, the learning process, God chastises those that He loves. There's a disciplinary process there that teaches. If this, what we're saying, is not true, then the book of Job wouldn't be in the Bible. If you study the book of Job, what you're going to find is that Job was the most upright man of his day. God testified to him in that regard. And I know there's teaching that says, well, Job feared, thus Job. No, God was in control of the whole thing from beginning to end.
4: Right.
1: But it showed that Job had, number one, a little confusion about the issue. In fact, he was so hurt, he was praying at the beginning of the book in chapter 3 and 4, I think it is, that God, you know, why did you let me live? Why I cursed the day that I was born, et cetera, et cetera. And in Eliphaz, who was the first friend to speak, he said, now, Job, you've taught this, and I call it everyday theology, you've taught this, that God does good things for good people who are doing good, and He does bad things to bad people who are doing bad. That's everyday theology. What is hard

0: for the Christian to realize is that God was building in Job, the greatest man on the earth at that time, something that he didn't see, something that he didn't know, an area of his life that God wanted improvement on. And God took him through what he took him through. Yes, he blessed him in the end, but that process was Job struggling to try to comprehend what it is that God was doing, even though Job was doing the right things. There was room for advancement in Job. So as we travel through the sufferings, plural, and I think Joseph hit on something there that needed to be said, not just one, but the sufferings, plural, God is always trying to build us into His image in a further way. And if we rely on what we have available to us, He will carry us through this present age during this tension of the already not yet and bring us into a spot of where what's happening on the inside of us, we're being renewed by the Spirit day by day from glory to glory. We're being changed.
1: The sufferings,
0: and sufferings are sometimes the tool.
1: The sufferings of the world produce hopelessness, but even in the word fellowship of His sufferings is a note, you don't do this alone.
0: Yeah, that's beautiful. It's beautiful. And can I just say this to you as we close today? If you're traveling through something you don't understand and you don't see the reason, trust that God has one.
2: That's right.
0: And start relying upon the fact that you're not just a servant. You are a son. You're a son of God. And He loves you. And He's teaching you something. He's going to show you how to receive something that maybe you haven't received, something you thought that needs to be changed. He chastises those that He loves. He teaches those that He loves. He disciplines those that He loves. Don't get the wrong idea about what you're going through. James said, count it all joy. I'm not sure I'm there yet, but I hope I'm growing in the grace and the knowledge of the Lord. Join us again tomorrow. We'll continue our conversation.
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0: I want you to take your time and turn around and shake hands with about a half a dozen people.
1: Yo quiero que se tomen unos momentos para saludar a unas seis personas.
0: And I want you to sing it with me, there's power in the blood.
1: Y quiero que entonen conmigo, hay poder en la sangre.
0: Let's have an old-fashioned time of fellowship.
1: Vamos a tener un tiempo glorioso de compañerismo.
0: Well, there.

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2: So many of you remember Brother Dan Burrett. 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
4: If you have your Bibles this Sunday afternoon,
5: si tienen sus Biblias en este domingo por la tarde,
4: would you turn in Paul's writings to the book of 2 Thessalonians?
5: Ábranla por favor al libro de Pablo de Segunda de Tesalonicenses.
4: Chapter 2, beginning with the first word of the first verse.
5: Capítulo 2, comenzando con el primer versículo.
4: Paul writes these words and says,
5: Pablo escribe estas palabras y dice lo siguiente.
4: Now we beseech you, brethren, by the coming of our Lord Jesus Christ.
5: Pero con respecto a la venida de nuestro Señor Jesucristo,
4: and by our gathering together unto him,
5: y nuestra reunión con él,
4: that you be not soon shaken in mind or be troubled.
5: Os rogamos, hermanos, que no os dejéis mover fácilmente de vuestro modo de pensar.
4: I want to use for a subject today,
5: quiero utilizar como tema hoy,
4: the coming of the Lord Jesus Christ.
5: La venida del Señor Jesucristo.
4: The coming of the Lord Jesus Christ.
5: La venida del Señor Jesucristo.
4: Would you bow your heads, please?
5: Inclinen sus rostros, por favor.
4: Heavenly Father, as we come for the final service of this crusade.
5: Padre Celestial, nos encontramos en el culto final de esta cruzada.
4: In the holy name of Jesus Christ, I ask for the heaviest anointing of all.
5: Y venimos pidiéndote en el nombre de Jesucristo la mayor unción de tu aceite sobre nosotros.
4: Not only upon my person, but upon these people as well.
5: No solamente sobre mi persona, pero también sobre este pueblo.
4: Help us to decrease as you increase.
5: Ayúdanos a nosotros a menguar y a Cristo que él aumente.
4: I will ask it all in the holy name of Jesus.
5: Y lo pido todo en el santo nombre de Jesús.
4: That great conviction would rest upon this place.
5: Que un gran espíritu de convicción sea sobre este lugar.
4: And everyone said amen and amen.
5: Y todos dicen amén y amén.
4: I was raised in a little tiny Assembly of God church.
5: Yo me crié en una pequeña iglesia Asambleas de Dios.
4: It seemed like so very, very long ago.
5: Parece que de esto ya muchos, muchos años.
4: And yet in many ways it seems like just yesterday.
5: Pero aún también pareciera que tan solo fue ayer.
4: My whole family was saved in this church.
5: Toda mi familia íntegra fue salva en esta pequeña iglesia.
4: My parents had never heard the gospel of Jesus Christ.
5: Mis padres nunca habían escuchado del Evangelio de Jesucristo.
4: Until they heard it preached in that church.
5: Hasta que lo escucharon ser predicado en esa pequeña iglesia.
4: I can still remember those days.
5: Todavía puedo recordar esos días.
4: Little did I know how it would change my life.
5: Poco sabía yo cómo eso cambiaría mi vida.
4: I was saved and baptized in the Holy Spirit in that small church.
5: Yo fui salvo y bautizado en el Espíritu Santo en esa pequeña iglesia.
4: And I remember so many, many times listening to the preacher preach.
5: Y recuerdo tantas veces escuchar al predicador predicar.
4: I remember listening to it, the evangelist that came by.
5: Recuerdo escuchar a los evangelistas que visitaban nuestra pequeña iglesia.
4: Most of the time I would sit on the front row.
5: La mayoría de las veces yo me sentaba en la banca de enfrente.
4: And it was the messages on the second coming of Jesus Christ that thrilled me.
5: Y los mensajes sobre la segunda venida de Jesucristo fueron las que me emocionaban.
4: I would never forget them.
5: Nunca los olvidaba.
4: I would sit and listen with bated breath.
5: Me sentaba y escuchaba con gran atención.
4: It would seem like to me as the anointing of the Holy Spirit would touch the preacher.
5: Parecía que cuando la unción del Espíritu Santo tocaba al pastor, al predicador,
4: that Jesus Christ would come at any moment.
5: Que Jesucristo podía venir en cualquier momento.
4: In my